For Montreal, that was Haley Blaho on CGM 99.1 FM with the song Bethany from her latest EP release, Rabbit Rabbit, a brand new release that was just put in our currents a couple of days ago. And welcome to this week's edition of Indie Guitar Swing. I'm your host, James, and you can hear this show pretty faithfully live on Sunday evenings from 8 until 10 o'clock, featuring underground indie label alternative music happening within the college radio circuit in Canada and the United States. There's also some stuff to be played from Europe, as well as Down Under, and elsewhere at times. We also like to play some not to be forgotten about great records and great bands from college radio's early days, going back to the 1980s and 1990s, to make sure they still get the fair amount of airplay they deserve. And some older influences from the 60s and 70s as well, like psychedelia, garage, early punk and new wave, and classic rock lesser knowns from the mid-60s to the mid-70s. And as I said, we started off with Haley Blaho with Bethany from her latest EP, Rabbit Rabbit. We're going to keep things rolling along for our first set right now. Lots of new releases, 10 new releases added to my new release USB drive for the week. We're going to get on to another Canadian release right now, this time from a band out of Calgary called Your Local Menace. They have a new release out. It's available at bandcamp.com. It's called Your Friendly Neighborhood. From your local menace now, this is Cemetery. And once again, you're listening to Indie Guitar Swing here on CGM 99.1 FM, the voice of the underground in Windsor and Detroit.

The Get-Alongs on CJAM 99.1 FM, the voice of the underground in Windsor and Detroit. They are a band out of Toronto who have a new release out called Second to None. And from the Get-Alongs, we heard the song Come On. And then before that, we went back 30 years to an early single by the band Modest Mouse. March 1996 saw the release of their Broke 7-inch on Sub Pop Records, as I said. They are from Issaquah, Washington. I don't think that record, that song ever made it onto a full-length LP, but it is on a compilation, so I guess that is an LP of sorts in itself. In between their first album and their very well-known second album, The Lonesome Crowded West, Broke can now be easily found on Building Nothing Out of Something, a compilation of rare tracks, A-sides and B-sides of singles and stuff like that. Before Modest Mouse, we heard from the Queezies, a group out of Calgary, Alberta. They have a new release out. It's an EP called Frail and Fragile. And from the Queezies, we heard Ancient History. The Lemon Twigs before that, out of Long Island, New York, Gather Round from their newest release, a really great-sounding new album called Look for Your Mind. And then the Soft Boys before that, going back to 1979 debut LP, A Can of Bees, we heard Do the Chisel. Soft Boys hailed from Cambridge, put two records out in 1979 and 1980, and we just heard from the first one. And then before that, another Calgary band from this last set called Your Local Menace. They have an album out called Your Friendly Neighborhood, and from them we heard the lead-off track on the album Cemetery. And we started Indie Guitar Swing off this week with Montreal's Haley Blaho. We heard Bethany from her new Rabbit Rabbit EP. That brings us to the bottom of the hour. It's 8:29. A couple of fast commercial announcements to do. When we come back, we're going to hear from a band out of Detroit called Deadbeat Beat. That's coming up very shortly here on CJAM 99.1 FM.

0: 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The reports of a flying saucer hovering over the city have been confirmed.
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0: The flying saucer has gone. 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
8: 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And as promised, we're going to start off our second set for the show this week with a band out of Detroit called Deadbeat Beat. They have a new release out called From Here to Ohio. Here's a leadoff track from Deadbeat Beat's latest here on CJAM called Peach Sprite.

from London, Ontario, that was a band called Status Non-Status to end off our second set for this week's edition of Indie Guitar Swing. Hope you're enjoying the program so far. From Status Non-Status, we heard the song Peace Bomb, and that comes from their latest album that came out earlier in the spring called Big Changes. Before that, we went back 30 years to celebrate the 30th anniversary of Smog's album The Doctor Came at Dawn, released on Drag City Records. After all of this time, sometime about 20 years ago, Smog just became Bill Callahan, because that's who Smog is. It's just Bill Callahan. And now he just goes by his own name. He's got a new record out, which I'm hoping to get on in the next couple of weeks, as I do have a copy of it at home. But anyway, from Doctor Came at Dawn, we heard Whistling Teapot Rag from an artist now based out of Austin, Texas, called Bill Callahan, otherwise formerly known as Smog. And then Jody Glenham, who is an artist from Vancouver. She has a new EP out called Still Here. From that release, we heard Good Fruit. And then out of Austin, Texas, speaking of Austin, we heard from White Denim. They have a new release out called 13. And from that record, we heard Keep Calling Me Baby. And then Three the Hard Way, one of two bands out of Detroit in that last set, we heard Defiler from their white hot single new release, Hot Cakes. And then going back to the late 80s, early 90s, a band that kind of hard to find any information on, but it was a recording that goes back at least 35 years from a band called 64 Funny Cars. They originated out of Vancouver in around 1990 or so, and from the album Happy Go Lucky, which is now seen re-release via the Bandcamp website, we heard Ark Weldon, Son of a Gun from 64 Funny Cars. And then going back to 1996 once again for the album Exploded Drawing by the band Polvo. They hailed from Chapel Hill, North Carolina. And from that record, a double LP that was released in the spring of that year, we heard In This Life. Daniel Romano, with his latest album, Preservers of the Pearl, we heard Harmless from Welland, Ontario's Daniel Romano. And then we started our set off with Deadbeat Beat from Detroit. They have a great sounding new record out called From Here to Ohio. And we heard the lead off track on that record. It's called Peach Sprite. And just in case you've tuned in the last little while, you're listening to Indie Guitar Swing here on CJAM 99.1 FM, the voice of the underground in Windsor and Detroit. I'm your host, James, and I bring you this program every Sunday night from 8 until 10, featuring underground indie label alternative releases from the North American scene, as well as a little bit here and there from Europe and down under. So not to be forgotten about great records and great bands from the early days of college radio from the 80s and 90s, and some older influences from time to time from the 1960s and 70s. We have a couple of fast commercial announcements to do, and when we come back, we're going to start off our next set with a band out of Edmonton called No Museums. They have a new release out. We're going to hear something off that very shortly here on CJAM 99.1 FM.

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And as promised, we're going to start our third set off for indie guitar swing this week with a band out of Edmonton called No Museums. They have a new release out called Instrumental Work. Here's the lead-off track, the short but sweet, A Wasteland, only here on CJAM.

0: TV star out of the city of Seattle in Washington State. From their latest album, Music for Heads, that just came out in the last couple of months. Earlier this spring, we heard Greener Pastures, a very pastoral sounding song from TV star. And then before that, way down the coast from Seattle, down in Los Angeles, we heard from Slippers. They have a new release out called Slippers 8. And from Slippers, we heard the song Wasted Tonight. And then in obscurity before that, out of the state of Connecticut, sounding still like, you know, it does sound like it could be a new underground indie release that could be played on college radio. The band is called News, and 1974 saw the release of their one and only LP called Hot Off the Press. Once again from Connecticut, we heard News, and the song was Loser. Before that, out of Calgary, Sea of Lettuce, they have a new four-song EP out called Open Doors. And from that record, we heard Day by Day. And then an artist, rather obscure artist, also by the name of Johnny Nameless. He's from Seaside Heights, New Jersey. We heard Holy Me from The Tower, his newest offering. And then The Projectors out of Victoria, British Columbia. They have a new record out called Modern Friction. And from that release, we heard Foreign Affairs. And then from the Halo Benders, which was a project between Calvin Johnson and Doug Marsh, two prominent guys in the indie rock scene in the 1990s, one from Beat Happening and the other from Built to Spill. We heard from their debut LP together as the Halo Benders, God Don't Make No Junk, released on K Records in 1994. We heard Freedom Ride from the Halo Benders. And then Cola, before that, out of Montreal, they have a new full-length out, the rather promising and excellent-sounding Cost of Living Adjustment. From Cola, we heard Polished Knives. And we started our third set off for Indie Guitar Swing this week with Edmonton band No Museums. We heard A Wasteland coming from their most recent LP, Instrumental Work. That brings us to the bottom of the hour. It's 9:31. A couple of fast commercials to do. And when we come back, we're going to start off our fourth and final set for this week's show with Courtney Barnett.
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2: 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It's suggested that you do stay away from that. Of course, it's your own trip, so be my guest, but please be advised that there is a warning on that one, okay?
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as promised, to start off our fourth set for Indie Guitar Swing this week, we're going to start things with Courtney Barnett. She's been an artist out of Melbourne, Australia, putting out records for more than 10 years now. Her latest is out. It's called Creature of Habit. From that release from Courtney Barnett now, this is Sugar Plum, only here on CJAM.

celebrating the 30th anniversary of Under the Bushes, Under the Stars by Guided by Voices. That was Acorns and Orioles. Guided by Voices are from Dayton, Ohio. After taking a hiatus for a time, they came back and are still going, still putting records out all these years. The three must-own records from Guided by Voices are in the mid-1990s. Check them out. We just heard from the 1996 album. Before that, we heard from a Chicago band called Chapter. They are a new band who has a new record out called Dragon of Shame. And from Chapter, we heard Anhedonia, Island in the Clouds. And then from Toronto before that, Motorists, who have a new release of their own out. It's called Never Sing Alone. From Motorists, we heard Scattered White Horses. And then Fleur de Peau from Quebec City, we heard Le Monstre from their newest album, Parachute. Going back into the 1990s again for some Liz Phair, an artist from Chicago, from her excellent second album, Whip Smart. Came out on Matador Records in 1995. We heard Cinco de Mayo. And then from Pittsburgh, a new band called Feeble Little Horse. We heard Doorway coming from their newest release just this past week called Bilk Knot. And then Neighborly before that, who have a new 2026 release of their own out called Kerplunk. We heard La Memoria from Vancouver Island's Neighborly. And we started our fourth and final set off for Indie Guitar Swing this week with Courtney Barnett. She's from Melbourne, Australia. Her latest album is out. It's called Creature of Habit. And from that record, we spun a tune called Sugar Plum. That's going to just about do it for Indie Guitar Swing this week. Thanks so much for listening into the show. I'm going to leave you with one more tune right now from Montreal, Quebec artist Hélène Barbier from her album Panorama. This is Dans y Ose from Hélène Barbier. Everyone have a very fine week ahead. Keep listening to C-Jam throughout the night. And we'll see you again next Sunday at 8 o'clock for another edition of Indie Guitar Swing here on C-Jam 99.1 FM.

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That was an amazing live track from Angels Spit from a live release that they put out this past December. It was recorded live at the Brasserie Beaubien December 5th during the Nine Points Fest in Montreal. That was the track Many Faces. I really dig this group, sending me into all nice sludgy Dinosaur Jr. spaces. I really dig them. Let's get into some more tunes straight away. New music from Closeout is the track Unravel. They are from Ontario. I don't know where, but they are from Ontario. We have two artists, projects, if you will, from Montreal. Back to back, first to Aline Barbier. There's a track Water from the 2025 album Panorama. Then new music from Cloud Circuit. The self-titled album is out now. This is the track When My Lover Is Across the Ocean. New music from experimental hip hop artist Bridge of Sand. New album No Fiction is out right now. This is the track Petals of Astrologers. Bridge of Sand is actually playing the Lucky Barracuda show in Oshawa on August 8th, and then we travel to the Peter Patch. This is from their March album, Average Weekends. This is Beached Out with the track Supervillain. They are playing Oshawa in September 19th, as part of a Lucky Barracuda show. I'll be blathering about that as we get closer to that date, but I really love this duo. For more information on the program, hit me up the Night Shift 2 on Twitter, MXCloud, Capone Luca on Instagram. So let's do it. Music from Beached Out, Bridge of Sand, Cloud Circuit, Aline Barbier. But first, Closeout on The Night Shift.

0: Exhale. 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Speak. Our voices airborne. We talk into microphone. Keys. Pictures of keys. Signs. And the logic board. Our vocal folds vibrate.
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0: 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With breath, we send to phone mast a sea signal. High sign. With tidings at Marconi, at Signal Hill, at Poldhu, and breathing in Beta Ocean, the ocean. With voice heat that is ours, clouds ours, condensation ours, islands, shores, beach sand.

about soon. There is a call change, a scramble. 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Words like wind, like water, winnings, worship, workmanship. It is rock solid. It is a broadcast. 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Or a quiet zone. Or a signal storm.

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I am from Cobalt, Earthen, display an ectoplasmic interface.

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I am parched. I am wrapped in keys, from cable routes, from trees, from gardens, from gutta percha, from resin, from rubber tubing, from thermoplastic. 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It is gear, it is soil, it is earth, it is terrestrial, it is body, it is vocals, invisible, aerial, alien. 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I am listening through bitstream, through channels, to little radio. We whisper, lip to ear.

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1: 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Luca here. That was Beached Out with the track Super Fill-In. Before that, new music from Bridge of Sand, Cloud Circuit, music from Eline Barbier's 2025 album Panorama, and then some more new music from Closeout. Let's get into some more monstrous, spicy tunes straight away. I thought No Beauty had put out a new video for a track, and I checked, I was like, what's the new single? They're like, no, Ding Dong. This is from our 2024 album, No Beauty Will Remain, which is amazing, amazing, amazing album. And this is the track June. So I want to play it for you because it's so great. I feel like they are needed for this time. They are very essential. They are so great. But dang, I feel like the pocket was like mid to late 2000s. They're still good though. Dang. After that, music from Akit Johari. This is a split with System 78. This is the track Bunker. Music from Talking Violets, the new single Survival Mode that they put out in April. They are from Windsor. Windsor is a special music city in this country. New music from Space Africa. I'm very excited about this. Their last album, Honest Labor, was in 2021, and it was great. The new album's called Quiet Storm. This track, If This Is Hell, featuring Duen, and it's coming out September 5th. And then new music. Speaking of great Canadian music cities, London, Ontario, baby. Medieval Found Footage. The new album, Abagnale, is out now. And this is the track, Greeter. This is one of Canada's best bands. They're so friggin' great. More information on the program, hit me up, The Night Shift 2 on Twitter, MythCloud, Capone Luca on Instagram. Let's do it. Medieval Found Footage, Space Africa, Talking Violet, Keith Johari, first No Beauty on The Night Shift.

got out of the day and I'm riding my bike back and I feel so young, like I'm pushing against the wind for the first time in my life. The majority of people are older than me and a bit beyond and like a couple of revolutions ahead of me. And I don't know, I feel like I keep thinking that I'm in line, like running the same race, but the wind keeps pushing me further and further back. Like each time there's a tug on something, I make the mistake of looking behind me. I'm always thirsty. If I think too hard, I'll lose a train of thought. It's not me, but it's me, but it's something I'm following, a shadow, a faraway shadow, the one that spins in two when you're approaching a street lamp and it makes you check. See, you did it again, you move behind you. Bad dog. Watching the bike and listening to Jillian Welch's, her voice repeats times revelator. I'm watching the water make the concrete look like India ink. I used to spend so much time as a kid watching the inverse reflection. Imagine it was a problem to the universe, where if I waited for the right moment, I could fall in. I think about my friend, how a friend's brother sipped on black ice and died. Sure flame. My day tells me to be careful as I go home, and each time I speed up, I feel the wheels slide beneath me, and then I slow down. I'm not really an adrenaline junkie, I'd like to be. I think death, the closeness of it, a risk perhaps in the heart accelerates as you want to slow down time or speed it up. A second plate never feels like 60 seconds. And near-death experiences, as workers of individually saying that time slowed down for them as if they had minutes, hours to contemplate to do to meditate pain. So much of our my existence feels like I'm just trying to meditate pain. I say experts that some of those that fall in a near-death experience or a traumatic experience heard music. I flirt like a boy, I'm wearing a leather jacket and my hat is crooked to the side. I sit with my legs so far apart and you let my ego breathe. I think I need it, the shadow to escape from me, give it some new color. It's seeking. If I don't feel like they'll be able to tell that I don't quite know what to do with my hands when I kiss. Time makes me laugh, I know people like it, but I can never quite get the rhythm right. I not eat, your I nip, I spill, meaning right. What was I saying too much? I think I'm a compulsive writer, compulsive thinker. I wouldn't even call myself a writer. There's so many that paint my eyes more beautiful. It makes me want to tear the sky from its curtain rod. I think I'm just nervous and I have too much to say, too much to say, too much to say. Despite the fact that I don't talk much of first impressions, I've got a lot to say. I hate time, I need time. I hate that we have a bang in the clock. It's incessant ticking, makes me want to throw up. It's weird, it's strange. You're stealing our time. Maybe I don't hate time, maybe I need time. I hate that I have to measure mark time. I hate that I like to be organized. I hate that I hate having my time wasted, but for some reason I can never roll my body from the fast lane to get to the destination before 10 to 15 minutes after I set on my way. I blame it on black time, I blame it on queer time, I blame it on wanting to resist that I want more, I want more, I want more. I hate capitalism, I hate that time, I hate that I don't have enough time, I hate that time is a fix. Did you know that time is still at the top of the earth and at the bottom? Fact check me or don't. Or buy a grandfather clock, and what's the point of deja vu? Sometimes I feel as if I've lived my whole life before that. At the moment, my dad, the big laugh will escape me, and one that has my real voice, the one that I use at night, and I'll point a finger into the oblivion before it sucks me up. Just like that, you'll almost hear the end of the word I was about to say before it becomes clipped into nothingness. Where was I? Oh yeah, I hate that I need more time. I'm trying to find it, I avoid my phone, it gets straight up out of bed. I don't linger from one destination to the next. I'm telling myself this will only take 5 minutes, this will only take 5 minutes, this will only take 5 minutes to do. I miss my friends, I have them, but there isn't enough time. Despite living in a mile radius from most people in my life, I rarely see anyone. It's always new, next. That's why I'm writing here, typing here. I've got to get it out. If I don't get it out, the worm will find its way down the very small hole in the top of my head, and then I'll choke. Everyone's so busy. Not busy, burnt out, spread out thin. I'm starting just saying one of the things I could easily do. I feel like a hermit. I have the Jupiter planet symbol tattooed on my ring finger. I've married Zeus. That means expansion. It helps me collect what I'm attracting, compressing, glittering. I'm not mad, not really. Everyone's just trying their best. I think it builds a sadness in me because I imagine that being closer to people would make this ticking more bearable. Think about moving away. I'm moving closer to people. How close can I get? I'm not sure. I'm thankful that my roommates feel like a degree of family. Otherwise, it'd be me stuck in the room with that thing, the clock. I hate time. It makes me so self-obsessed, or capitalism. I hate the way I feel designed to be greedy, to be pressured, to not be, as Lauren Berlant has her book titled, I really want to read, to be inconvenienced by others. I so badly want to be inconvenienced, pulling my toe out from shadow, out from head, out from groin, out from spit, until the shadow can stand upright. I'm almost home now. It's been so cold lately, it seeps into my bones. Yesterday my roommates asked me if I was gonna be hot with that sweater on. Hot, hot, hot, hot, hot, hot, hot, hot. No, not yet, not now. I've given up wondering or dreaming of an inverse world where I will magically fit in or maybe feel like I belong. I so desperately imagine a homecoming that has not happened. I walk through the door, everyone claps, wide grins on their faces. Everyone's wearing a college shirt that never wrinkles despite the fact that they've been laying down comfortable for hours. They pour me a drink and pat me back in the ways dads do when they're scared to touch you.
A single flower, my favorite flower, will be handed to me. In fact, I'll be stumbling in so much that everyone will make space for me to sit. Welcome, Dana. My chest will feel so warm. We won't use words because they understand me and I understand them. It'll be telepathy in a series of symbols or sounds. First boy I ever loved, I never had to talk to.

You are listening to The Night Shift. That was Medieval Found Footage with the track Greeter. Check out the album Abagnale right now. Music from Space Africa. New music from this amazing duo from Manchester coming out September 5th. I hope there's more collaborations with spoken word artist Dwen on this album. For the music from Talking Violet, Keith Johari, and No Beauty. We are, as noted, yes, coming to the end of this program. I hope you are well. Sending good vibrations to you as always. Stay hydrated. Seek out good hot sauces and chili sauces, not oils or pastes, but specific sauces, and report back to me. I feel like, yeah, the Grace Fairy Hot is still number one. It's just like a classic, classic, simple hot sauce. For more information and reporting of hot sauces, hit me up at the Night Shift 2 on Twitter and Mixcloud at Capone Luca on Instagram. To wrap things up, music from Fiverr, Only in the Longing. New album Fiverr Trois presents Cleaning House is coming out July 10th. You are listening to the Night Shift. This is Fiverr. Good night and good luck.

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0: welcome to another episode of Motor Mouth. Motor Mouth is a show dedicated and devoted to all things Detroit, both past and present. I am your host, DJ Wayona Ryder.
1: And I'm DJ Jomo.
0: And on this lovely Thursday evening, we bring forth episode 120. And we are going to bring it up 120 degrees here on the airwaves.
1: What do we have for this 120th episode?
0: We're starting off with a new song by Thomas Zhu called Momentum. This is an album called VGM, Video Game Music, and this was released last week, and it just features really awesome songs that incorporate that environmental, textural, and electronic elements. And I really enjoyed this song from that album. And coming up next, we have Radius and Baby Photosynthesis. Do not go anywhere, Motormouth. 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

0: 99.1 CJAM. You are back on Motor Mouth, the show dedicated to all things Detroit, both past and present. I'm DJ Jomo, and in that first block of the show, you heard at the top A New Heaven and Earth by Radius Etc., followed by Baby Number 2 from Baby Photosynthesis. Then under our voices right now, you're hearing Stomping Gamay by Jahari Masamba Unit. DJ Wayne Ryder, you selected these tunes for the episode today. Tell us about them, please.
1: Yes, so I thought we started off with a nice chill vibe, and to complement that, I picked this track, A New Heaven on Earth by Radius. This album actually came out late March and was featured in our fresh new picks for our spring zine. The album is called Alive and Thriving, and according to his Bandcamp, it is more than an album. It is a raw document of human evolution and resilience, which I thought was beautifully said. And he actually has a new album that just dropped last week called Pi, like the symbol Pi, and we will definitely shout that out in the near future. And following that, we had Baby Number 2. This is a new one from Baby Photosynthesis, aka Craig Garwood. This was released last month, and the EP is called Baby the Cat. I liked the direction that they're currently taking with this new release. It seems super refreshing compared to his previous releases, and this song in particular has this awesome like Aphex Twin element to it that I dig very, very much.
0: Love it.
1: And under the sound of our voices, we are listening to Stomping Gamay by Jahari Masamba Unit. This is not a new one, but no less of a perfect gem. This comes from their album from 2 years ago titled Yawa is Love. This is a lovely spiritual jazz hip hop record by an amazing dynamic duo, and that is Kareem Riggins and Madlib. And I thought this was a perfect song to match for our previous block.
0: Incredible. And what a stellar album that was.
1: Oh, yeah.
0: Is what's coming up on the show?
1: Coming up next, we got new stuff from the garage punk scene. We got Checker, Duende, and Hate Mile. You want to keep it locked, CJAM 99.1 FM. This is Motor Mouth, episode 120.

0: 99.1 CJAM, you are back on Motor Mouth. We just finished checking in with the garage punk scene of Detroit. You heard at the top of that block, Not Gonna Let You Down by Checker. It was followed by Sidetracked from Duende, Ole, and then Party Rock Anthem 3 from 8 Mile. DJ Winner Rider, talk about these new tunes.
1: Oh yeah, at the top of the block we had Checker with their latest single, and we know that they have an album coming soon, and it's going to be dropping middle of July, so we will keep our eyes and ears peeled for that. Very excited for those two, McKenna and Sinke. Shout out. After that, after that we had Duende, Ole.

0: As DJ Jomo said, this is a new single by them. This was released last month. And if you want to catch Duende in live, because in my humble opinion, I think they're probably the best band gigging around the town these days.
1: Honestly, fair.
0: Yeah, I mean, they always bring it. It's always reliable. And, you know, they're just rock stars in my eyes. So if you want to catch them, they are playing on June 19th at Ghost Light. If you are curious.
1: Fantastic.
0: And after that, we had Party Rock Anthem number 3 by Hate Mile. This comes from their latest EP that was released last month. I really like the call and response in this song. So they're also a really cool band to catch live if you want that, you know, adrenaline right in your face.
1: Dare I say the freakiest band in the punk scene.
0: Yeah, yeah.
1: What's under our voices right now?
0: Under the sound of our voices, we are listening to Detroit Is the Name. This is the DJ Godfather remix. It's by Orlando Vorn. And Orlando Vorn is a Dutch DJ, but he has really strong ties to Detroit and is kind of the reason why there's a connection between Detroit and Amsterdam. And who else would you put on this track to remix other than DJ Godfather? They really stepped up with this single, so I'm excited for this.
1: Fantastic.
0: DJ Jomo, what is coming up in episode 120 of Motor Mouth?
1: We are going to pivot to some experimental and freaky techno from the last year or so. You're going to hear from Nick Burgess, Odo Dojo, and then Patrick Russell and Forest Drive West. Don't miss this excellent avant-garde techno coming your way on episode 120 of Motor Mouth.

0: Sound.
1: I guess global warming would be the best. 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

0: My favorite animal is the manatee, the sea cow. 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

0: Hey, hey, C-Jam, you are listening to Motormouth, the show dedicated and devoted to all things Detroit, both past and present. What you just heard in that really weird avant-garde techno block was Spiraling by Nick Burgess, then Positivity Percussive Love by Odo Dojo, and Euromastic by Patrick Russell and Forest Drive West. DJ Jomo, these are your tracks. Talk about them, please.
1: Yes, at the top of the block, we had a new release from Nick Burgess. The track we played was Spiraling from his new EP, Ritual Objects, just dropped just a few days ago. He says that these tracks came together through an underground music academy mixing course and were mastered by Smith Hill. He says also, Detroit is a direct influence, while each track still draws upon his separate inspirations from gothic and experimental sound design. I really love drone and I love experimental techno, but of course we love goth in this house, so this track really had so many elements for me to enjoy and us really kind of
0: I was checking every single box for you.
1: Yeah. Following that, we had one from last year from Odo Dojo. This was from the Recursivity EP, and the track is Positivity Percussive Love. I really love the sound design. I think sound design is kind of the theme of this block.
0: Mm-hmm.
1: How detail-oriented this track is and how it has such an interesting rhythmic, polyrhythmic thing going on. I was really gravitating towards it.
0: Awesome.
1: And then closing that block was a new tune. This comes off of the just released last week Forest Drive West LP entitled Mantis 1920. And it features the only one of two features on the album. It features Patrick Russell, one of our absolute favorites in this house. Patrick Russell, he is also playing next month at Marble Bar. That'll be a really exciting set to catch. Definitely one that I'm anticipating quite a bit.
0: Oh, yeah.
1: It'll be for a texture party at Marble Bar.
0: Yeah.
1: Can't wait.
0: Will be a fun time.
1: And speaking of texture, Under Our Voices is a track from the latest STS EP, Be the Mountain. The track we're playing is Held in Space, and I love just this ambient, gauzy soundscape to really just sink into. It's really awesome.
0: That is your bag.
1: This is my bag. So I'm really glad that we have this sound represented in our city and scene.
0: Oh, yeah.
1: It's going to take us into our final tune of the night. It's a tune entitled Dreams, and it's a remix, and it's by Sean Pittman. This was released on a label that I've been really loving lately, the Dark Entries label, which specializes in reissuing goth and queer music from the 80s and 90s. This track was originally an obscure and highly sought-after private press gem produced and written by Detroit's Art Forest. He's an undersun figure in the development of late 80s Detroit techno. He collaborated with and penned material for key players including Inner City, Suburban Night, and the Belleville Three themselves.
0: Oh, wow.
1: On Cream's Triangle of Love. Dreams features two tracks, both written by Art, and they feature Sean Pittman on vocals. I hope you enjoy this tune. It's a pretty interesting gem from the city.
0: Awesome. Thank you, DJ Jomo, for putting us on as always. If you want to hear more of our archived episodes, you can head over to motormouthdetroit.blogspot.com. We have all your Motormouth goodies there, including the Spring 2026 zine. Go check that out. We're here every Thursday, same time, same place. So we'll see you next week. I'm DJ Wayona Ryder, signing off.
1: And I'm DJ Jomo, signing off.
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2: Ooh. Ooh. Ooh. Ooh. Ooh. Ooh. Ooh. Ooh. Ooh. Ooh. Ooh. Ooh. Ooh. Ooh. Ooh. Ooh. Ooh. Ooh. 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Ooh. Ooh. Ooh. Ooh. Ooh. Ooh. Ooh. Ooh. Ooh. Ooh. Ooh. Ooh. Ooh. Ooh. Ooh. Ooh. Ooh. Ooh. Ooh. Ooh. Ooh. Ooh. Ooh. Ooh. Ooh. Ooh. Ooh. Ooh. Ooh. Ooh. Ooh. Ooh. Ooh. Ooh. Ooh. Ooh. Ooh. Ooh. Ooh. Ooh. Ooh. Ooh. Ooh. Ooh. Ooh. Ooh. Ooh. Ooh. Ooh. Ooh. Ooh. Ooh. Ooh. Ooh. Ooh. Oo

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0: the one Jesse Royal, from his 2025 release, Reggae No Place Like Home. It's a deluxe edition. Jesse Royal.
1: The eyes are low.
0: Dub mix by Tippy I Gray. On deck, more Jesse Royal, this time alongside Christopher Ellis, a new release from Silly Walks Records. The rhythm is called Double Trouble.

the Dancehall Reggae Show. Your selector, DJ Joshua, in the mix. We heard a juggling on a rhythm called Deregulator. Artists like Luton Fire, Ganguly, Trish Indy, and Sprain Brain on the Regulator rhythm. Aya Murray gave us Bless the Chalice on the Summer Afro rhythm. And now we're going to check out a couple more tunes from Protégé's latest release, Art of Acceptance, on the Dancehall Reggae Show.

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Kemar McGregor production, Kiss of Judas Rhythm, little reggae gospel sound. Artists on the rhythm like Eitan alongside Rick Ross. Artists on the rhythm like Ioctane and the one Munga Honorable on the Kiss of Judas Rhythm. We heard Protege from his LP release. The record is called Art of Acceptance. We heard something called Love Overflow, Goddess alongside Shensia, and Something I Said. The Dancehall Reggae Show. 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

Lovers Rock and the Dancehall Reggae Show, Justice Case, alongside Naomi Cohen, and we heard one from Ja 9, a wicked shot called Hurricane from the Open Heart Project, and we heard a shot from Shaggy's new release. It's called Lottery, and that one, a little root sound called God is Amazing, courtesy of Shaggy and Muda Baruka. And that's the way we do it. 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Up next, we'll check out a few more cuts from Samora Eyes' LP release we started featuring last week. The record is called Revelation, and this is Letter to My Son.

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The Dancehall Reggae Show, featuring the artists who are keeping roots reality music alive for the year 2026. Jamaican artists like Protégé, Samurai Eye, John Nine on the Dancehall Reggae Show, Jesse Royal upon the Dancehall Reggae Show, Busy Signal keeping roots music alive on the Dancehall Reggae Show, and this man from an LP release earlier this year called Marijuana Prayer. It's Chezidek with Inna Dema Eye.

Mikey General, the humble calf, now his thing take off. An LP release called Medhane Alem, Mikey General.

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You're tuned to the Dancehall Reggae Show. 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Artists like Black Hero and Yaxta. Artists like Jackal on the Secrets rhythm. We heard a rhythm juggling on Safety Rhythm, courtesy of Music House Entertainment. Jarif and Akatik, Sato Bless and Lyrical Mamba. Ja Peaks kicked us off on the Safety Rhythm. We heard music from J Calm with Emotions and Yaxta again with a thing called Roar. And that's the way we do it, the Dancehall Reggae Show, every week on this station.

0: Hey, this is Mark Arm from Mudhoney, kicking out the Sea Jams at 99.1, Windsor, Detroit.
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some advice from the lyrics starting out. The Train to Scaville, Music Like Dirt, the name of that on a wonderful old Bob Andy rhythm track. What a great way to start everything. Girls like dirt. It doesn't mean they're bad. It means they're everywhere, if you didn't get that message. Oh, yeah. So here it is. I'm Brian Tomczyk, here to bring you a fine selection of music from Jamaica in the 1960s and 70s. And I think I got this little thing produced by Prince Buster from Derek and Patsy. Let's get going on the Train to Scaville.

Well, we're going to use this as the background. Dave and Ansel Collins and their famous double barrel. The one with Dave Parker more in the foreground, sadly, because I'm talking over him. No disrespect, Dave. Little Des just did Somebody's Baby, a song that you may be more familiar with by Pat Kelly. Another version. Ken Booth before that with Give It To Me. Slim Smith, his great one, The Beatitude. Merlene Weber did How Nice It Is. And Derek and Patsy opened the set up with Raindrops Falling. We opened the show up with Music Like Dirt, and that's what we present here on the Train to Scaville. Moving forward. Got some stuff produced by Lee Perry. Got some stuff produced by Harry Mudie, which I think is going to start up this next set. And much, much more. Stick around and find out.

Some music from Dennis Brown right there. And Money in My Pocket, of course, his huge hit, produced by Joe Gibbs. And awesome. Oh, was I on the mic? I might have just hit the wrong button. Anyways, Dennis Brown, Money in My Pocket, finishing out the second set of tonight on Train to Scaville. We heard a good friend Gregory Isaacs with Lonely Lover before that. It just seems like it was, I don't know, a segue that was made to be. Before Gregory Isaacs came David Isaacs with Just Enough. Just Enough to Keep Me Hanging On. I looked into that record, and it was originally recorded by the Gosden Brothers, but made famous by Cher and recorded by many, many other artists. Nice reggae version by David Isaacs. And we heard Winston Shand before that, production of Harry Mudie. I missed it. Lost me for a second there. Time is the master. It sure is. And after this break, we're going to go into a nice extended set of music to finish out the show this evening. We've got something produced by Alvin G.G. Wranglin first, by, who is this? Cliff and Winston. And let's get going with this one called Minahir Minow.

running low here on time. I bought some music from the Revolutionaries in the background to take us out while we talk about what we've been playing this last set. The track's called Dub My Whole World Down. We just heard from Delroy Wilson along with I, Roy. Great one. I love that song. Very long. I Trust You. Almost 9 minutes there. I, Roy, before that, kind of singing this Sing J thing with Tell Me You Like It. We heard Lloyd Robinson revisiting a song he did at Studio One over at Lee Perry's studio, Cuss Cuss. We heard George Nooks down at Joe Gibbs with The Creator. Eric Monte Morris revisiting some of his old hits on a medley called Strongman Medley. And we open the set up with Cliff and Winston doing Minna Hear Me Know. That's what we've been doing here in the last set on Train to Skaville. Hope you've been enjoying the music, because we have to bring things to a close for this week. I will return next week, though, with more great records, so I hope you'll show up and listen with me. This show originates at WCBN in Ann Arbor, Michigan. 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I'm Brian Tomczyk. 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

Hello, everybody, and welcome back to the Top 12 Countdown with your host, Brooke. That is myself. I hope you are all having a marvelous Thursday, and you enjoyed the first song, which was the song Victim of Luck from the album Romanticize the Drive by the artist Metric. So I hope you enjoyed that one, because I got three more artists coming up here on the Top 12 Countdown. And the first one is Resort Enjoyer with their song A Good Club Should Feel Underwater, and from their album Celine Pro. And next up after that one, we have the artist Katie Tupper with their album Greyhound and their song Cowboy Lullaby, because I just thought that was a funny name, so I'm like, this needs to be played on the air right now. And straight after Cowboy Lullaby, we have Western Bloc with their album Everything Good Has Already Happened and their song A Single Rain Drop. So I hope you enjoy those next three songs, because you know what? I'll be jamming out here in the studio. And I'm going to say, this is the second Top 12 Countdown for Pride Month. So I hope you are all having a wonderful Pride Month so far, even though it has been extremely hot and it did rain. But you know what? It is still a good Pride Month. I've been to some Pride events, but not all, because once again, I am a busy person. Even though that is not a good excuse, but I'm still gonna say it. So I hope you enjoy the next three songs, because I am about to play them in 3, 2, 1.

Good evening, everybody, and welcome back. I hope you enjoyed the past three songs because I have the artist who landed on my wheel, and now they get to have two of their songs played. And the album that will be played is the album Back in the Direction Home. That feels like a Hallmark movie's name, like, oh, honey, let's go back in the direction home. And then the taxi driver's like, I don't know where you live, you know, that kind of moment. But the songs from that album that will be played are Back in the Direction Home and Something Big. And now you're probably wondering, who is the artist that is going to be played? And I must say, they have a long name, but you know that long name made me a tongue twister, but you know what? Their good music makes up for it. And it is Interrain Supertrain. No, I hope I did say those words correctly. They are in English, but once again, I just am not the best at speaking, even though I am a DJ. But I, on CJM 99.1 FM, I still make mistakes because we are all human and everyone makes mistakes. So you need to learn from those mistakes and move on. So yes, I hope you enjoy Back in Direction Home and Something Big. Because, you know, they are top tier talented. So get ready for them.

0: Hello, everybody, and welcome back to the Top 12 Countdown with your host, Brooke. Now, firstly, we're going to have a little break to play some stuff, and then we're going to head straight back into the music with these next three artists. And the first one is the artist Frozen Shoulders with their album Try Again. And the song, Are You Listening or Leaving? That feels like it would be at the end of a movie and it's like a cliffhanger and like the love interest says, Are you listening or leaving? And then the screen cuts to black. And I must say, that'd be a very cool ending for the movies. I don't know what happened in the rest of the movie, but you know, that'd be a good way to end it. Because you're like, what's happening next? Who knows? But I do know what's happening next on the Top 12 Countdown. On CGM 90.1 FM, we are playing the artist ESMO with their album Something in My Bones with their album What You Want Can Never Be. And yes, and straight after that, we have the artist Eric Wilton with their album Eastern Carefully, and their songs Dogs Are People. And you know what, I 100% agree with that statement. Cats too, even though I am more of a dog person. I have my very own dachshund. His name is Marshmallow, and I wish I could be at home cuddling him right now. So you know what, if you have a dog, a cat, or any pet, give him a cuddle. Unless they're a fish, I don't think they like cuddling. So you know what, enjoy the next three songs.
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0: And hello, everybody, and welcome back to the Top 12 Countdown. I hope you enjoyed those free pass songs, because I have the four top songs of this week about to be played, and then we will reach the end of today's episode. So I hope you enjoyed listening to me ramble and ramble and ramble. Even though I do not believe I rambled that much in the episode, so, you know, a tiny applause for me. I am making no sound while I applause, but you know what? I'm applauding. Just imagine it. And you know what? I have four more artists coming up. The first one is Posh Toggin with their song Western Fangs, and from their album Crushed Potential. And straight after that, we have the artist My Precious Bunny with their song I Go Up, You Go Down, from their album A Moment in My Eyes. And then next we have the Flatteners with their album Cold War World and their song Good You. And lastly we have Hydra Bad and their album No Diving with their song Cole Sprouse. And I hope you enjoyed listening to me ramble on today's episode of the Top 12 Countdown. So enjoy the next couple songs. Bye-bye.

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0: 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Je m'appelle Christian et j'ai fini avec Philémon Simon avec Les Peuvrières. 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
6: 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The finest ingredients are right in the mix.

Welcome to Cowboys and Indies, best of the British Indian alternative scene. We're here every Saturday night from 9 p.m. until midnight, bringing you the best in British Indian alternative music. Thanks for tuning in this evening. I'm your host, Mark, as always. Opening up tonight with the gig that changed the world. It was the Sex Pistols at the Manchester Lesser Free Trade Hall, June 4th, 1976. We just passed the 50th anniversary of the big gig, and we featured bands that were either in attendance, members that were in attendance, the band that put it on, and the headline band themselves. We heard from Joy Division from their debut LP out June 15th, 1979. Unknown Pleasures, we heard Shadow Play. The Buzzcocks, the band that put it on. Another Music in a Different Kitchen was their debut album. That came out the 10th of March, 1978. We heard Autonomy, and then the Sex Pistols themselves. With Holidays in the Sun from Nevermind the Bullocks, here's the Sex Pistols, the debut and only LP from the band out the 28th of October, 1977. The new, is it a big one? It is if you're a Scottish footy fan, as Belle and Sebastian have made a track for their bid for Scotland's tournament anthem for the World Cup. Belle and Sebastian's World Cup song is It Only Takes One Lion. There are-

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4: Ending off that set with one of my favorite albums of all time is the debut album from The Wooden Tops. It came out in June in 1986. The album was called Giant, and The Wooden Tops gave us Good Thing. Joe Bartlett and Neil Haydock before that gave us a brand new single, Give It All a Little Bit Extra. This is Joe Bartlett. She's been around since the early indie days, the C86 days, making music. I believe she owned a bar at one point. She's kind of been around and done it all. Joe Bartlett and Neil Haydock, Give It a Little Bit Extra. Spearmint before that, they're back. The first single from their forthcoming album, Chase Me, which will be out on July 24th. Spearmint gave us 1986. And Bell and Sebastian opened it up with their World Cup tournament anthem for Scotland, It Only Takes One Lion. If you're paying attention online, if you have social media, and if you're particularly on Facebook, then you saw that Dream Nails, yes, the British band Dream Nails, are going to be making a stop in Windsor. They will be playing at the Meteor Club July 2nd for $15. So make sure that you grab your tickets for that. They will have on the bill with them Bird Witness and CDs. And Dream Nails playing in Windsor, gotta love it. This is the

There's new music from Adderin. She got her start on a sheep farm in the Brecon Beacons and is now releasing her brand new EP called Hot Pink. Adderin gave us Cross Your Mind. Sandhouse before that, the South London duo. This is the first glimpse of their forthcoming project, due to be announced in the coming months, meaning a brand new EP, I believe, is what's in the works. Sandhouse gave us Pollyanna. Girl group before that. A brand new single from them is called Food Shopping. It's a British-Norwegian five-piece, and they met at the Liverpool Institute of Performing Arts. Girl group gave us Food Shopping, and Dream Nails, who will be making a Windsor appearance on July 2nd at Meteor Club. Grab your tickets now. Dream Nails gave us the information from their third LP called You Wish. Let's go now to the 13th studio album from The Coral. We heard it in the LP session a couple weeks ago. It was after a limited vinyl-only release, and only in the UK could you purchase this album. They made it available 2 weeks later to the world. It's called 388. The Coral give us Spirit Catcher.

0: Drivers who use handheld devices such as cell phones are 4 times more likely to get into crashes serious enough to cause injury or even death. Brain injuries such as those caused by distracted driving kill more people under the age of 20 than any other causes combined. When you text and drive, you not only put your own life at risk, but the lives of others on the street around you. 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Everyone deserves to travel on our roads without fear.
1: 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It can only mean one thing. For the quick messages, we heard from Jamiroquai. His debut LP came out on the 14th of June, 1993, the most important day of the year, any year, June 14th. The album was entitled Emergency on Planet Earth, and we heard the title track from Jamiroquai. Memorials before that have just released a brand new cover. It's a track entitled Just a Moon, and it is a cover of a Bill Fay song. And it is the latest installment in a special single series featuring different artists celebrating and interpreting Fay's work. The original can be found on an album Tomorrow, Tomorrow, and Tomorrow, the Lost Bill Fay album recorded between 1978 and 1980. And this comes from the same sessions that gave us the brand new Memorials album, All Clouds Bring Not Rain. The Coral before that, the 13th studio album after a limited vinyl-only release in the UK. It was released to the world later, 2 weeks later, on, streaming, CD, etc. It's called 388. The Coral gave us Spirit Catcher. It's time for the Northern Soul Spotlight for you this evening. We're going to end off, we're going to start things off with the Notations, and You Should Know.

The Northern Soul Spotlight for you this evening ended up with Bird Rollins and Love Man from Carolina. The Thrills gave us What Can Go Wrong? Billy Preston, the legendary Billy Preston with the Girls, Got It. Frank Polk and Love is Dangerous, and it all kicked off with the Notations, giving us You Should Know. The first of two LP sessions for you now. This is from the band Overpass. The Birmingham four-piece have spent the past few years building steadily, sold out headline shows across the UK and Europe. Their debut album is called Elsewhere Always, and it is out on Communion Records. And rather than just a compilation of their early singles, Elsewhere Always is an entirely new collection of material. It is a heart-on-sleeve emotional indie rock, and powerful live shows have earned them a devoted young following across the UK and Europe. It is born from uncertainty, says the band, in a maelstrom of 20-something existential confusion. Themes of growing up, making mistakes, and not having it all figured out shine through in the band's trademark hard-on-sleeve songwriting. The album was recorded at Parr Street Studios in Liverpool and features the three co-written tracks by Spectors, the band Spector, because there are so many different Spectors. This is with the O. Fred McPherson, produced by Rich Turvey. He's also done The Blossoms, by the way, and mixed by another huge name in British music, Chenzo Townsend. Overpass's debut album is called Elsewhere Always, and we kick it off with a track entitled Forever You.

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1: The first of two LP sessions for you is from the Birmingham band Overpass and their debut record Elsewhere Always. And we heard 4 tracks. We heard Heaven, Get Up, Spinning, and Forever You. Let's now go to brand new music from Jetstream Pony. There is a new Skep Wax Records compilation coming out called Pets Sounds. And it is pretty much what it sounds like. It's a compilation of both songs with pets. It will be out on July 17th, and we're going to hear 2 tracks from it because The Chords, Bo's new haircut, is also on the compilation, but that is one of their early singles. And that's the second song in the set. But the first song is a new song to the compilation from Jetstream Pony, and it is entitled Grimalkin Tom.

Falladela. They're a five-piece Glasgow outfit. They formed in 2025, and this is their debut single. Falladela gave us Overlord. Overload. Teenage Fan Club before that, their debut LP was released on June 11th, 1990. It was called The Catholic Education, and it was out on Paperhouse Records in the UK, in Europe, actually, and Matador in the States. So this is before they signed with Creation Records. They had one album out called The Catholic Education that did not appear on Creation. We heard Everything Flows from Teenage Fan Club. Then we heard from The Chords. They're from Greenock, Scotland. They're sisters Ava and Grace Tedeschi. And we went back to an early single of theirs, which is Beau's New Haircut. It was also featured on their self-titled debut record, but it will also be featured on the Skepwax compilation called Pet Sounds, a compilation with songs about pets, which will be out on July 17th. And that is where the Jetstream Pony song came from that started off the set with Grimalkin Tom. We're going now to a London trio called Hazy Waters, and this is their brand new single. It's called High.

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13: 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Before the quick messages, we heard brand new music from an album from Rosa Walton. She is a 26-year-old musician, best known as one half of Let's Eat, Grandma. And it's her debut solo LP called Tell Me It's a Dream. It was recorded at a joyful stay, she says, at a Wales residential studio called Studio Owls. I think that's the way you pronounce it. It's all one word. Or studios? Maybe it's studios. Anywho. Rosa Walton. Tell Me It's a Dream. We hear two tracks. Prettier Things featuring her bandmate from Let's Eat Grandma, Jenny Hollingsworth. And also we heard the track Taking the Roof Down. Then we went to My Precious Bunny, the solo project from Lily Walter of dream pop duo Penelope Isles. Her album's called A Moment in My Eyes. And we heard the track I Go Up, You Go Down, and Hazy Waters, a London trio with their brand new single, and the track we heard was High. Suede have announced a deluxe edition for Antidepressants. It will be out on July 10th, featuring a second disc of new tracks and a third disc of demos, much like they did for the last LP. This one is a brand new track from the disc 2 of new tracks. This is Suede with Emotionally Unavailable.

Mega City 4 there from their debut album Transphobia, which was released May 29th, 1989. We heard Severe Attack of the Truth, and another reason for playing that, despite the fact that it was, well, we should have played it last week or the week before, maybe, but Transphobia being an anniversary album was the fact there was just a fundraiser for Wiz, the lead singer of the track. It was Forward for Wiz Trust, which happened the same weekend as the anniversary of the album in the UK. So that is the reason for featuring some Mega City 4 for you tonight. The Severe Attack of the Truth. Divil before that, a Dublin trio announcing their debut EP, simply Divil 1, which will be out next week on the 19th. We heard the track Orangutan, and then we heard from The Youth Play, first new music since 2025's Someday Forever EP. Frontman of the band, actually, Bracco, he is actually from Mexico City, but now living in the UK, where he formed his band, The Youth Play. We heard the track Sunday. And then Suede gave us Emotionally Unavailable from the upcoming deluxe edition of Antidepressants, which will be out on July 10th. It is time for the second LP session for you this evening, and I'm going to preface it by saying there wasn't a lot of information on this band online about this, about their debut LP. So thanks to thusblog.com, because they did a nice little comprehensive review of the album, which gave me the information I needed to basically give you, well, the information you need about hearing about Rain Song's debut album called In Tatters. And this is a London-based combo sharing their debut LP. Recorded over several months late at night, the LP has been praised for its immersive atmosphere, emotional richness, and its nostalgic, dreamlike execution. And then we go get into the parts where we can thank Thus Blog, because I wouldn't have had any of this if it wasn't for them. The album's greatest strength lies in its balance between power and delicacy. Waves of reverb-soaked guitars create enormous sonic spaces, while subtle melodies remain at the heart of every song. The vocals often function as another texture within the mix, drifting through the haze rather than dominating it, which further enhances the album's dreamlike quality. The album moves effortlessly between dream pop, shoegaze, and atmospheric alternative rock, creating a rich sonic landscape where layers of guitars slowly build in to vast walls of sound. The album explores memory, loss, relationships, and periods of personal transition. Its title immediately suggests something fragmented, damaged, or left unfinished, and that feeling runs throughout much of the record. Production deserves a special recognition for the way it emphasizes texture and space. Every guitar layer, vocal effect, and atmospheric detail feels carefully placed, creating an environment that rewards repeated listening. Rain Song deliver a debut album that is immersive, emotionally rich, and beautifully crafted, blending classic shoegaze textures, dream pop elegance, and modern alternative sensibilities. The band create a record that feels both timeless and contemporary. Rain Song, In Tatters, is the second LP session for you this evening, and we kick it off with the lead-off track on the album, which is October.

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1: The second LP session for you this evening is from the London band Rain Song and their debut record In Tatters. We heard four tracks, Queen of Wands, Sleep Code, Amico, and October. Let's get into some Swim Deep. The Birmingham band is going to be releasing their album Hum next week. This is the fourth single taken from it. This is Swim Deep with you, me, and Mary.

at LEX, hope to see you again. Fasten your seatbelts, we soon will land at LEX, hope to see you again. Fasten your seatbelts, we soon will land at LEX, hope to see you again.

Franz Ferdinand and Sparks there from the album FFS. Well, you can guess what that stands for. That collaboration album came out the 8th of June, 2015, and we heard the track Dictator's Son. Then we went to Milton Keynes for a band called Cusp. They are about to release their debut LP. It will be called English Country. It'll be out in October. And the single taken from it is the name of the album as well. Cusp gave us English Country. Then off to County Wicklow in Ireland for some Florence Road. This is a track called Hanging Out to Dry, which turned their first New York City headliner into the Hanging Out to Dry video. So if you look up the video online for the new single, it was all filmed on one of their headlining shows, their first ever in New York City. And Swim Deep, the Birmingham band, giving us You, Me, and Mary from their upcoming album called Hum. Going to go to now a band called Silver Gore. They are a duo of Ava Gore and Ethan P. Flynn, and their branded new single is called Peculiar.

So we're at the end of the show, and I want to fit in both last tracks. So we're going to tell you about the Southeast London trio called Fat Concubine, fronted by Susanna and our friend Hanya. They are notorious for hammering beats, short drops and turns, and a cult-like intensity. From the Empire EP, we heard Roar. And then Silver Gore, duo of Ava Gore and Ethan P. Flynn, gave us their brand-new single, Peculiar. We're going to hear two anniversaries to close out the show. First, we're going to hear from Leeds band Skritti Politti, going back to the Cupid and Psyche, or is it Cupid and Psyche? One of the age-old questions. Album Cupid and Psyche, 85. Greengard Side, the only remaining member of Skritti Politti, left. The second album came out, which is, again, not their first album. Most people in North America think it's their first. It's actually their second, and it came out June 10th, 1985. And then we're going to leave you with some Nick Lowe from Labor of Lust. His second album came out June 9th, 1979. We're going to hear the track Without Love. So without further ado, thanks for tuning in to Cowboys and Indies this week. We'll see you next week for more of the best of the British Indian alternative scene. Until then, thanks for listening, and keep it locked on CJAM.

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and the attention just encourages her. And you can tell from the full body cast that you're sorry that you asked, that you didn't ever.

You're tuning into Space Case here on CJAM 99.1 FM, and I'm your host, Megan. So today I am bringing you a slightly angrier show, show vibes than normally. Normally I'm probably more, my choices are a bit more, I would say, dreamy. A little bit more mellow, but that's okay. We're bringing the energy. So the first tracks that you heard was Girl Anachronism by Dresden Dolls, I Love It Here, I Live Here by Lug, and Oh My God by Ida Maria. The Girl Anachronism by Dresden Dolls is one of my current obsessions. I've been listening to it nonstop. And then Oh My God by Ida Maria is like one of my classic old time favorites, with that kind of like chaotic vibe that I'm absolutely obsessed with. So I hope that you enjoy the rest of the songs I put together for you today. Yeah.

0: everything. I know you've lost everything. 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I know you've lost everything. I know you've lost everything. I know you've lost everything.
1: 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You can hear Space Case every Wednesday from 3 p.m. to 4 p.m. The songs that you just heard are Take Me Away by the Aquadolls, Spun by Babes in Toyland, Drag Me by Tiny Little Houses, and Crude by Gadfly. Yeah, today we're going for like a little bit of a more ragey vibe, I guess, than my typical. There's a lot of like post-punk and stuff thrown in. Yeah, I thought it was a good time because I don't listen to just, chill, dreamy, mellow music as I typically play. It's really all over the place, but I love like, some chaotic upbeat tracks as well, or upbeat, and I guess you wouldn't say upbeat, but anyway, yeah, so I hope you enjoy that kind of change. I really made a Space Case so I'm able to like play with different kinds of sounds from different themes, different vibes and whatever. So yeah, that's just my little tidbit on today's moment. Anyway, we'll get back into it.

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1: Join us for a chill night of live DJ sets July 25th, starting at 7 at ArtSpeak Gallery in Walkerville. We're going to celebrate the interconnected nature of sampling and copyrights for the 100-year anniversary of the Canadian Copyright Act.

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This is Space Case, and I'm your host, Megan. We just heard Metric, Wet Blanket, Weekend Friends, Blue Again, Ruby Slipper, Happy. I hope you're enjoying the show. I also have an event coming up. Or we have an event coming up here at CJAM on Saturday, August 3rd. We're doing a Let's Talk Staying Creative conversation, and I'm facilitating that. If you want to come and chat, we're going to be exchanging our challenges as creatives. Doesn't matter what field you're in. If you're a musician, artist, you're welcome to come join us. It'll be a lot of fun. And trade some tips and tricks and stuff and what we do to help stay creative, because sometimes it's hard. Anyway, I'm going to jump back into it. Thank you.

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I'm your host, Megan, and that's basically bringing us to the end of the show today. You just heard Victim by Labyrinth, or Labyrinth by Victim, I should say. Hungry by White Lung, Drown with the Monster by White Lung, and Trust in Me by Private Lives. And our final tune for the day is going to be Anyway by La Sécurité. So thanks so much for tuning in to the show. Appreciate being here. And yeah, have a good one.

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1: And then I noticed this old guy, face like an old shoe, and he walked across the room. And there in the corner, I hadn't seen it before, was this jukebox. And he put in a coin. And he pressed three buttons.

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I'm DJ Me, and this is Productive Confusion, an eclectic music mix every Monday morning from 9 a.m. to 10:30 a.m. And anything and everything goes on this program in terms of genre, but we do like to give ourselves some guidelines, some guardrails, a life preserver in this ocean of music. And on this week's edition of the show, we are doing a now and then edition. So new music and older, sometimes slightly older, sometimes quite a bit older, music from a range of artists, double hits all morning long. So let's get into it. We started off with music from Bellows, new music, and that comes to us from their album K Bello, that just came out or is coming out quite soon. And we heard a track called Ignite. And this Niagara Region band, just getting their start. They kicked things off last year with a couple singles, and now coming to us with a full-length album. We're going to hear an earlier track from last year, and then we're going to get into some music from Clark. He's got a brand new album called Opponent Stims. We'll be checking that out. And then something from a much, much earlier release, Clarence Park. Stick around. This is CJAM 99.1 FM.

CJAM 99.1 FM, more specifically, Productive Confusion, even more specifically, a now and then edition of the show. Anything and everything goes in terms of genre, but on today's show, we are doing newer and older music from a variety of artists. Double hits from a wide selection of artists, and we did the then of Bellows, which wasn't really all that far back. They got their start in 2025, and now just releasing their debut full-length album. We heard their debut single from 2025 called Theories to start off that pack of songs. And then we had some new music from Clark. Got a brand new record called Opponent Stims. And we heard a song called Who Booed the Geese. And then we went way, way, way back to his album Clarence Park from 2001 and heard a track called Proper Lo-Fi. Some proper lo-fi for you there. And we're going to keep things moving along in this next pack of songs. We've got two very talented men. First, Kurt Vile. He's got a brand new record called Philadelphia's Been Good to Me. And we're going to dig back and hear something from one of his earlier records, one of my favorites, Smoke Ring for My Halo. And then we're going to hear music from Eastern Canadian artist Rich Acoin. He's got a new single called Disbelief. We're going to be checking that out. And then we're going to hear something from his album United States from a few years back. So stick around. This is CJAM 99.1 FM.

0: To get back to the warning that I've received, you may take it with however many grains of salt you wish, that the brown acid that is circulating around us is not specifically too good. It's suggested that you do stay away from that. Of course, it's your own trip, so be my guest, but please be advised that there is a warning on that one, okay?
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I'm DJ Me, and this is Productive Confusion, an eclectic music mix every Monday morning from 9 a.m. until 10:30 a.m. Anything and everything goes in terms of genre, but we do like to give ourselves some guidelines, some guardrails as we go full speed down this musical highway. And on this week's edition of the show, it's a now and then edition. New singles and songs and albums from some of our favorite artists, and then we go a little deeper. We look back in their catalog and find another track to juxtapose that with. See the growth of these artists, or, you know, some artists, like in the case of Kurt Vile, have found a sound and largely stuck to it. We started off with a new song called Rock O Stone. That's from his album Philadelphia's Been Good to Me. And then we followed that up with something much earlier in the catalog, Puppet to the Man from Smoke Ring for My Halo. And I remember when that record first came out here at CJAM, it was all the buzz. And Kurt Vile continuing to do fantastic things ever since then. And probably before that as well. Rich O'Coin, after the commercial break, a new song, a new single, Disbelief. And then we went and dug up a track from his 2021 release, United States, the deluxe edition. We heard a song called Walls, and that album celebrating its five-year anniversary. And that song, Walls, it's got to be one of the coolest music videos ever made. If you grew up in the 90s like I did and grew up watching, much music here in Canada or MTV in the States and watching a lot of music videos, then you will want to check out the music video for Walls. It pays homage to kind of a plethora of the best music videos of the 90s. Be sure to check that out. Coming up next, we're going to hear from the Japanese quartet known as Haku. And then we're going all the way back across the ocean, all the way to Windsor, Ontario, for music from Datsun. Stick around. This is CJAM 99.1 FM.

CJAM 99.1 FM, more specifically Productive Confusion. It's a now and then edition of the show, digging into newer and older music from some of our favorite artists. And we just heard music from Windsor's own Datsun. He's got a brand new single called Elsewhere that was just released. And then we heard something from earlier on in the catalog from his album Part One, a track called The Blow Away Breeze, and that came to us in 2018. And then before that, music from the Japanese indie rock quartet known as Haku, H-A-K-U. We heard a brand new single from them, The Spaceship Heart. And then we followed that up with their debut single all the way back in 2021, a song called Blue Girl. So much great music to share with you today. And it's just chatting with our station manager about the Higher Ground Music Festival, Music and Arts Festival, and the burgeoning plans for that this year. And last year, we heard music from a fantastic band, one of the headliners, called La Securité. And La Securité has a brand new full-length album called Bingo that just came out. So we are going to hear a track from that and then something from their debut full-length album, Stay Safe. And then we're going to dig into something a bit heavier. We've got a new single from Chatpile. And then we're going to dig not too much further back, but to one of their more recent albums, Cool World, for a track called I Am Dog Now here on CJAM 99.1 FM.

0: He coined the phrase, the medium is the message. The medium is the message, the message, the message. A prophet of the electronic revolution. Mr. Marshall McLuhan.
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I'm DJ Me, and this is Productive Confusion, an eclectic music mix every Monday morning from 9 a.m. until 10:30 a.m. And on today's show, we're doing a now and then edition, new music and older music from a boatload of our favorite artists. And in that last pack of songs, we started off with one of the Higher Ground Music and Arts Festival headliners from last year. That's, of course, our big annual music and arts event that we hold every fall. Nana, a song from La Securité, last year's headliner on the Saturday night. They've got a brand new album called Bingo, and then we followed that up with a track called Anyway from their debut full-length album, Stay Safe. And after the commercial break, we heard music from Chatpile. They've got a brand new single called Deep Blue. And Chatpile is a pretty prolific band. They have been putting out pretty much a full-length album every year for the last 5 years. And from the release of this single and a couple others this year, it seems that another full-length is on the way. Deep Blue, the name of that new single. And then we heard from their 2024 release, I believe, Cool World, a song called I Am Dog Now. We're going to keep things moving along. Coming up next, a little bit of hip-hop from Connor Price and colleagues, as well as a new collaboration between Jalado Negro and Reina Tropical. It's called Jalado Tropical. And then we're going to dig back to an earlier collaboration from Jalado Negro, but with Juliana Barwick from Ombra in 2012. Stick around. 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

0: go. I just did it. W's only, you know I've been winning. Top of the world, the globe is spinning. If you know, I've been on a mission. Okay, let's get it.
1: I've been a

CJAM 99.1 FM. That just about does it for this edition of Productive Confusion. Thank you so much for joining me, and stay tuned for all the great programming to come. If you're wondering about that, you can always go to cjam.ca for more information. In that last pack of songs, we started off with a brand new single from Connor Price and Nick D, a song called Hop Out, and followed that up with a track from the 2023 release Spin the Globe called Spinnin'. That's Connor Price and Benz. And Connor Price is going to be at the Royal Oak Music Theater this Thursday, June 18th. Then we followed that up with a brand new collaboration between Jalado Negro and Reina Tropical. And they've got a new project called Jalado Tropical. And they've got a self-titled release coming out on July 17th. We heard the lead single, Sensation. Some very cool stuff there. And we followed that up with an earlier collaboration from Jalado Negro, something he did called Ombra with Juliana Barwick back in 2012. That album was called Believe You Me, and it's something real special. So check that one out, Ombra, O-M-B-R-E.

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2: 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Your customers are already here.

You just heard Pup with Dark Days, and that is a fun song. Unlike some of their other stuff, I feel like it's more upbeat, more jolly, all that kind of stuff. Okay, so, hello. You're listening to Tea Time with your host, Tegan, that's me. I hope everyone's having a lovely day. It was raining today. It was raining this morning. It was great. I enjoyed that. Today, what are we going to have? We're going to listen to a good bit of emo music, post-hardcore, and I'm going to have some punk or, like, pop punk mixed in because, yeah, I felt a very emo mood today. I'm going to say a little bit of experimenting this week with what I'm playing, but there's not much compared to some of the other ones. It's a general mix, and it's going to be great. So let's start out with something a little bit softer before we fully get into the day.

0: You just heard The Arkells with American Screams and Last Shadow Puppets with The Element of Surprise. So, for The Arkells, I just saw The Arkells just a few weeks ago now. Yeah. And it was a phenomenal show. Like, it was amazing. I was in the second row and it was super duper fun. And I will say this, it's probably the best show I've been to in a little while. Granted, I haven't been to a show in a little while, so I was probably just feeling... You know, I was just feeling it in the moment, but it was a really good show. Okay, so a little bit of a fact about this song is that the song had very unique marketing when it came out, and it was, like, posted on a billboard and it had a phone number, so if the fans were to call that number, they'd hear the song before it was even released, so that's crazy cool. And then the last Shadow Puppets, I'm just gonna say Alex Turner is a great storyteller, specifically in this song, but... Across the board, I feel like a lot of his songs really paint a picture. And when I listen to it, it's like funky almost, you know? Like, it has that groove to it, you know? And I can't remember when I found them. I can't remember when I discovered them or anything. It's just been so long. Anyways, I will say I like how both songs really implemented string instruments. And it flowed together really nicely. So I thought that was a really, I don't know, it was pretty good. I like that. So, next up, I got, you know, you'll see, it's pretty cool. It's pretty cool stuff. 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
1: She was living in a single room with three other individuals. One of them was a male, and the other two, well, the other two were females. God only knows what they were up to in there. And furthermore, Susan, I wouldn't be the least bit surprised to learn that all four of them habitually smoke marijuana cigarettes. Reefers.

You just heard Sublime with Smoke Two Joints, Red Hot Chili Peppers with Easily, and Rancid with Time Bomb. So, Sublime, I have been loving this song for the longest time. I've just been listening to it on repeat, and it's probably going to be one of my summer anthems. Not in that way, but I'm going to listen to it all summer. So, clear that up, but I'm just going to say it. Sublime is just so peak. I love Sublime. And then we have Red Hot Chili Peppers. So I actually grew up with this album. I love it so much. And the bass in this song, or any Red Hot Chili Peppers album, is guaranteed to be bomb. It's great. Here's a little story. So my brother would always listen to this album when I was very little. And one day I was hanging out with him, and he put it on. And then I started to cry when he was listening to it, and I was just like, man, it's so beautiful. And I was just sobbing. And I think that's one of my brother's favorite memories. So, pretty awesome. And then Rancid. I also grew up with this song. And I remember my dad would put it on a lot. And Rancid is just so good. It's so good. Next up, I think we're going to move on to some more emo music. So, that's going to be the next little bit. We're chilling. CJM broadcasts to Windsor and Detroit, located at the University of Windsor in the CAW building.

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2: You just heard Seosin with You're Not Alone, Filmmaker with Breathing Room, and The Used with Very Handsome Awkward. So, I know I started out a little bit mellow, and then I built it with the last song. You're going to see why. So, Seosin, I'm just going to say it. That song, every time I listen to it or any of their songs, it just sounds so angelic. I love it. Okay, one thing is they are coming to Detroit at the Majestic Theater this summer, I believe. I will have to double check that date, but it's fine. I do really want to go, but nobody's going to take me. So sad, but they are celebrating their 20th anniversary of this album in particular. And then for Filmmaker, their Canadian band I found, a while ago actually. It's not recent. I found them a while ago. But I feel like they're such an authentic band because they would tour a lot back when they were really into the music. They would tour a lot and then they didn't have many resources. Like, they didn't have gas money. And we still don't have gas money. So there's that. But The Used, this song was actually a diss towards Gerard Way in 2004 after everything happened with them, which is kind of crazy. And I will say the bass on this song, I really enjoy it. So, okay. I'm hyped, so let's get a little bit more energetic stuff going, because why not? It's that time of day. 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

You just heard My Chemical Romance with Planetary Go, Sleeping with Sirens with These Things I've Done, and Pierce the Veil with I Don't Care If You're Contagious. So, My Chemical Romance with Planetary Go, this is a jumping song. I love it. I don't know how you couldn't like it. Like, I can, but at the same time, if you don't like it, you're a loser. So, there's my opinion. I will say this. I played this song for a reason. My Chemical Romance actually teased something on their Instagram a few days ago, and then it has been announced that they are releasing a 15-year anniversary deluxe album of Danger Days, which is coming out on July 10th, I believe. July 10th. And I think it has some different tracks on it, so I'm excited to check it out and listen to it. So, Sleeping with Sirens with These Things I've Done, they have a new album coming out. It's called An Ending in Itself, and it is out on June 12th. So hopefully they go on tour somewhere close, like Detroit, and not out by Grand Rapids and all that. But hopefully if they come, I can see them, you know, get your tickets. I'll promote it, obviously. And they actually returned to their OG label recently, Rise Records. And this album is produced from Rise Records, which is neat. And I didn't know that this album really existed until I randomly bought it. One random day I bought it, and you know, it slaps. It's a banger. And then Pierce the Veil with I Don't Care If You're Contagious. This is my favorite Pierce the Veil album, Selfish Machines. And the lyrics are so insanely romantic and like just descriptive. I love it. And here I have a little fact. The singer, Vic Fuentes, wrote this song for a fan whose boyfriend died in a car crash, and it was basically a gift for them, which is, I think that's so sweet. And yeah, so I had a lot of fun listening to those three songs. They were so fun. I know they were fun. They were fun. So now we're gonna jump into some more punk, I'd say. So have fun with that. 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
0: So let me set the scene. It's 2 in the afternoon at 34 degrees. The Queensland harsh...
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6: You just heard NOFX with Leave It Alone, The Offspring with All I Want, and Sum 41 with Rhythms. So for NOFX, I just think they make such good punk music, and I will say I think they're probably my favorite punk bands. One of my favorite punk bands. Yeah, probably. They're up there. And I feel like that's such a short song, but it really, really packs a punch when you listen to it. It immediately jumps into just energy, and it's great. Then Offspring, I'd kind of say the same thing for that one, but I have a few facts about this one. It was originally written for a Bad Religion song competition, okay, but it got rejected. Then the Offspring changed some of the lyrics and turned it into what it is now. So kind of sucks that it got rejected, but it's a great song, so it's not too bad. I'd also like to say that I feel like it completely encapsulates the essence of what the Offspring are and what they make. It's awesome. And then Sum 41, this is just such an underrated song off of All Killer No Filler, and it was also supposed to be released as their third single, but that got all mixed around when they finally finished the album. And I still feel like it's a standout track from the album regardless. So next up, I think we have some general rock. It's just a mix of stuff, so check it out.

You just heard Green Day with Armitage Shanks, Pinhead Gunpowder with Losers of the Year, and Foo Fighters with Your Favorite Toy. So, for the Gerard Way song, I'm losing my mind. Holy, wow. Sorry, that's coming up next, if you couldn't tell. I was looking at something, yeah, I'm not clean. So Green Day with Armitage Shanks, I particularly enjoy the guitar in this song. Yeah, it's relatively simple, but I don't care. If I like it, I like it. And my little fact about this entire album was Insomniac was originally going to be called Jesus Christ Supermarket, and then the head track and the main track of that album, Brain Stew, was originally going to be called Insomniac, but that's not how it ended up. Pinhead Gunpowder, they sampled a little bit from Cheap Trick, like the beginning of the little section, and I think that's awesome because I only realized who that was really late, but it's fine. And I think the shift at the beginning from the song to the actual, like, track is good. It adds a contrast. And the drums also add a lot of layers in the song, like, throughout it, and I enjoy that. And then Foo Fighters, that's the new single that came out for the new album. I don't know when that came out either, but they're coming down to Detroit on August 6th at Ford Field, the football stadium. Awesome. And I actually haven't listened to the album yet, but I'm pretty excited to check it out when I have time. So you're listening to CJM 99.1 FM.

0: You just heard Gerard Way with 00, Panic at the Disco with I Constantly Thank God for Esteban, Fall Out Boy with Bang the Doldrums. So, pretty awesome songs. I think, honestly, that was an amazing grouping, in my opinion. So, for Gerard Way, this song is a banger. And it kind of, okay, you gotta, really gotta hear me out for this. I'm reaching, but it kind of sounds like song two in a very, very, very, very small way. Because I think there's a fuzz pedal in it that really makes it, I don't know, reminiscent, I'd say. So that's pretty neat. And this album actually has a very interesting storyline. I think it's kind of like a concept album, but it's not. It's about like an alien coming down to Earth and stuff, and it's just, it's different, but it's very interesting. Panic at the Disco, this is their best album, which is Fever You Can't Sweat Out. And I feel like a lot of people would agree with me. I kind of want to rewatch the Live in Denver concert that they posted on YouTube, and they have the album on Spotify, which is kind of like shocking, but you know, cool. And then Fall Out Boy with Bang the Doldrums. I feel like Panic at the Disco and Fall Out Boy are two peas in a pod, and anytime I listen to them, they kind of have to go hand in hand, and they go together. Probably makes no sense, but it does to me. They're always just paired together in my mind, and you know. Here's a little fact about that song in particular. It was actually originally written for the Shrek the Third soundtrack, but it didn't get put in the movie. Pretty crazy, right? Okay, so next up, since this is the last time I'll be speaking, next up we have Escape the Fate with Situations. And that song's kind of corny, but I like corny songs, so deal with it. If you don't like it, that kind of sucks too. But, I also, if you couldn't tell, I only play songs from their first album. That's kind of telling, but then we have Alexis on Fire with Boiling Frogs, and I was actually researching the meaning of this song, and it's crazy. It's something about how frogs slowly get boiled alive, and I'm not getting into it, but just search up the title of the song. It's pretty interesting. So, you're listening to Tea Time on CGM 99.1 FM, reaching higher ground in Windsor and Detroit.
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0: This is Voluntary in Nature, a.k.a. Kevin Howes, p.k.a. 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
2: 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Learn how to defend democracy across borders with Progressive International's David Adler on the Broadbent Institute's Perspectives. And talk about what bold eco-socialist policy looks like with BC Green Party leader Emily Lowen on Seriously Wrong. But first, this episode of Harbinger Showcase is brought to you by Canada's progressive journalism community, Unrigged. Launched in 2023 as a response to Meta's Canadian news ban, Unrigged.ca is a one-stop website aggregating and updating new journalism on the hour, including podcasts, videos, newsletters, and in-depth reporting from publishers like Briar Patch in Regina, The Grind in Toronto, The Independent in St. John's, and national publications like Press Progress, The Breach, The Maple, and 24 more. 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This episode of Harbinger Showcase is also brought to you by the Alberta Advantage Podcast. 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On this excerpt from a November 2020 episode, the team talk about how the province's unique relationship with charter schools relates to broader changes happening in Alberta's public education system. 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
4: Hello and welcome to the Alberta Advantage. My name is Kate Jacobson, and today we're going to be talking about public education and charter schools in Alberta. Joining me is Joel French, Executive Director of Public Interest Alberta. Joel, thank you for joining me here on Team Advantage.
5: Thanks for having me. Great to be back.
4: So some Albertans, and likely many Canadians, might not know that Alberta is the only jurisdiction in Canada where it is legal to operate a charter school. And many of our listeners may not even really know what differentiates a charter school from a public school. Could you explain the difference between these two forms of education to us?
5: Yeah, I mean, I think we're still at a point where a lot of Albertans don't actually know Alberta has charter schools, let alone that the rest of the country doesn't have them at all, that we're an outlier. Basically, how I explain charter schools is that they are private schools that get full public funding. So they operate in private schools in that they have the ability to pick their students, which also means they have the ability to reject students that they don't want. They generally have a very specialized kind of focus, which could be a lot of different things. And one of the very important points is that they are not accountable to democratically elected school boards. So they have their own private school boards that they report to. And therefore, you know, even though they receive, again, 100% per student public funding, they don't have to report back to the public. They're not accountable in the same way that private, Catholic, and Francophone schools have to be to their school boards.
4: So despite the presence of charter schools in Alberta, which, as you've explained, is kind of a legal irregularity in Canada, the number of charter schools in Alberta has remained constant, at least until now. So a 15-school cap on the number of charter schools had existed, but the United Conservative Party, who was currently in government, removed that cap. And now the Alberta government has given the green light to the first new charter school in 13 years, and the new charter school would operate in a building that was closed as a public school in June. Could you tell us a bit about the public school that was shut down, where it was located, and what was the justification for closing it?
5: Yeah, public school is an elementary school in the town of Kalmar, which is just outside of Edmonton, pretty close to Leduc for those familiar with the area. And I don't know, I think it's symptomatic of what's happening in a lot of rural areas where in the urban areas, we talk a lot about the classrooms being overcrowded and that being a major issue and teachers and support staff being really stretched thin. In rural schools, often the challenge is the opposite. It's that they don't have enough students to fill a class, or the government or the school board says that they don't have enough, which just means they're not willing to spend the dollars to keep the class sizes as small as they are. But in some places, legitimately, they're very, very small, and it's very difficult to keep a school going if they don't have enough, because so many folks are moving to the cities from those smaller towns. And so the school board decided to close the school for those reasons. And I mean, it happens in urban areas as well, especially in core neighborhoods. We've seen a lot of schools closed over the years too, for somewhat similar reasons, I guess. But it's been fairly common as far as charter schools go for them to swoop in and scoop up public buildings. Many of the existing charter schools operate in properties that are still owned by school boards, and almost all of them are in Calgary and Edmonton or the surrounding area. I think it's important when we talk about the number of charter schools. So there has been a legislated cap of 15 since they were first introduced. We've never reached that cap before. So there are 13 charter schools occupying 23 school buildings. So when we say 13 schools, it doesn't mean 13 school buildings. It means 13 of these charter schools, which each have a board. So some of them operate multiple sites. And there is at least one in Calgary that has several sites. And so the problem is actually a little bigger than what we say, although in the grand scheme of things, when we're talking about student enrollment overall in charter schools in the province, we're really talking about a little more than 1% of the total student population. So they don't serve a huge number of students overall either.
4: What's a real curiosity to me about this specific case of the school in Kalmar being closed down is it is being replaced by a charter school. It's going to operate in the exact same building. How could it possibly make sense to open up a school in the exact same place as a public school that was deemed no longer viable to operate?
5: Yeah, I mean, the way that they're planning to do it is, like I mentioned earlier, charter schools generally have a really specific kind of target market. So this one is going to be an agricultural school. And so what they'll aim to do, if they're going to make it viable in some way, is to attract students that live outside, or maybe students that live in that area that have chosen to go to other schools, because that's something that you can do in parts of Alberta. So they're going to be hoping that they can attract enough students that think this is a good kind of program that have to travel further to get there. Interestingly, a lot of public school boards actually do that kind of thing, and I have mixed feelings about it. Like Edmonton Public Schools, for example, is at the forefront of it in Alberta, and CBE in Calgary is somewhat similar, but not as far ahead as Edmonton Public, where they have what they call alternative programs in public schools. And I mean, in my view, some of those are really problematic too, and some of them actually operate somewhat like private schools in the sense of being able to have a lengthy and really difficult application and qualification standards and application processes, which means that they can accept and reject students in the same way that I mentioned charter schools do. They are still accountable to public school boards, but this will be a school that further splinters the public education systems overall in the province. I think administratively, they are much less efficient because each of them has its own administration and financial accounting to do. So it splinters a lot of that. And then the local folks that go to that school, you know, maybe it is a lot of the folks that used to go to the public school that was closed. They no longer get the same kind of accountability out to the public, the members of the community that actually pay tax dollars into making sure these schools operate. There's not the same kind of transparency. So it's much more difficult to tell if the money is being properly spent, if the school is operating in a transparent in a healthy way. So I think there are all kinds of problems that could be caused. And I mean, we'll see ultimately, assuming that the rest of the process goes through and that they end up opening it, if it is in fact a viable school, or if it's, you know, maybe some kind of pipe dream that they just hope people are really demanding right now.
4: So this kind of starving of funds that you've outlined, and more generally, the erosion of trust in the public education system, does really seem to be a priority for the UCP government. In late October, the recommended changes to the kindergarten to grade 4 curriculum were leaked, and among the many recommendations were these proposals, and included lumping in Canada's history of residential schools with, quote, harsh schooling in the past, end quote, like Dickensian schooling and 19th century discipline. And the leaked document actually explained that residential schools are too sad for children to learn about. It also recommended that 7 and 8 year olds learn about feudalism, Chinese dynasties, Homer's Odyssey, and social studies classes, that young children memorize lengthy lists of names, landmarks, and dates, that 5 and 6 year olds in grade 1 should be familiar with the artwork of artists like Claude Monet and Georgia O'Keeffe, and that first graders should learn that biblical and indigenous verses about creation as poetry, and that fourth graders should learn that most non-white Albertans are Christians, among a litany of similarly truly bizarre recommendations. And after this, there were calls from the Alberta Teachers Association that one of the province's main curriculum advisors, Chris Champion, be fired, in particular because he called the inclusion of First Nations perspectives in Canadian curriculums a fad and cast doubt on the suffering of children who experience residential schools. And I'm kind of curious, like, what do you think is going on with this curriculum review, with the way it was leaked, and then the way the government kind of talked about it, and more broadly with this government and public education in Alberta?
5: Yeah, I mean, there's a lot to unpack there, obviously. I think that that this government, ironically, given the accusations it made against the NDP government, but its ideology is dominating this curriculum process, or at least what we've seen of it so far. I mean, so much of it has been quite secretive. And in fact, you mentioned this was a leaked document. This wasn't even something that they intended to be out to the public, because they've been keeping everything kind of hush-hush and behind closed doors. You know, I think they were really caught off guard. I think they're going to be under a lot of pressure now to really make some serious changes. I mean, some of those things seem frankly just out of touch, which is bad enough. But I mean, some of it is clearly rooted in racism and intolerance. And you know, I guess those shouldn't be surprising things coming from this government, given some of the things that we've seen from them so far. But I think Albertans rightly are quite outraged right now that these are even proposals, and that this is coming from a panel of folks that the UCP appointed. And so I think they're really breaking down a lot of trust in the process before the process is even out there publicly. I think they really owe Albertans an explanation and an apology. I don't think there was a good reason for them to, as they called it, shred the NDP's curriculum review process that had happened. I think the NDP made a mistake back when they launched this, their initial process, in making it so they made it seem very political from the start. They had the premier as the face of this. And, you know, normally when there's a big curriculum review, which definitely needed to be done, it's something that's done a lot more within the bureaucracy and isn't typically as much of a public debate. But, you know, we are where we are today. And it seems like, I mean, the Kenny government, just like it's done on so many other files, is taking something that I think was going quite well, even though, like I said, I think process wise, the NDP made some slip ups. But I think what they were coming up with as far as the curriculum went was seemed like it was going to be quite good and quite forward thinking. And now the Kenney government is swinging us back to, I don't even know what decade you would say, if this is back to the 50s or something like that. But in lots of ways, I mean, this is a very old fashioned and outdated and out of touch process from how it looks so far. And so it's not final yet. So it's really up to the government now to give their heads a shake and pick a completely different direction than what they have so far. But it's tough to see how that could happen, given how far they've gone down that path.
4: So if our listeners are concerned about what is going on broadly with public education in Alberta, with either charter schools or curriculum changes or both, what should they do?
5: Yeah, I mean, I think there's a lot that folks can do. I think having these conversations in their communities is the place to start. But getting in touch with their politicians, whether they're conservative or NDP politicians, I think it's important that those politicians hear from the people that they are supposed to represent in the legislature.
2: 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I'm Harbinger Director Andre Goulet in Montreal. Coming up next. Launching in October 2024, news criticism podcast The North State features journalist Scott Martin punching through the noise bi-weekly and tackling how news media frames issues, omits information, and pushes the status quo, like on this recent episode featuring a conversation with Emma Arkell and David P. Ball about their new worker-owned journalism cooperative, De Facto. 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

0: May Day, as everyone should know, is a day to celebrate International Workers. That's its official name, International Workers' Day. So it's especially fitting that May 1st was the day that the de facto journalism co-op was announced to the public, consisting of six journalists based in Victoria and Vancouver who also own the nonprofit outlet. Their focus is going to be investigative journalism, quote, focused on legal and justice issues, systems of power, and their impacts on Canadians from all walks of life. I'm very honored to have here two of these co-founders on the North State. David P. Ball is an award-winning reporter, editor, podcaster, and photographer. And Emma Arkell is an award-winning labor reporter at Press Progress and editor of the Shift Work newsletter. Welcome to the podcast, both of you.
1: Thank you for having us.
2: Thank you so much. Nice to be here.
0: So I guess we could just start at the beginning. And this seems like it's been a multi-year project to get this off of the ground. So can you just tell me about how this idea started and what the process was, kind of in the background before announcing your launch?
2: So the project was kind of conceived by two of our members, Brishti and Dustin, the Dustin Godfrey, Brishti Basu. And basically, they started gradually talking to more and more people and brought us in gradually. And we've had a few members be here for the visioning and mission development and then leave. And we've had new ones come after. So basically, it kind of started as this group of people who had left their media outlets or been laid off or were wanting to really build something of our own for the first time in our careers, and really saw some of the flaws in our media ecosystem directly through our experience and wanted to do something new.
1: Yeah, at the time, I think the majority of us were full-time freelancers. I myself was, and really reliant on having like an anchor gig, something that would pay my rent and my bills. I was doing audience engagement work for a journalism nonprofit alongside freelance labor journalism. And when I lost my anchor gig, it made it really difficult to make a living. And so I think a lot of us were really hungry for something that was a little more stable in journalism. And so we were inspired by some of the worker co-ops that you see in the States, like Defector, DCist, there's a bunch of them, 404 Media, and we wanted to do something like that here.
0: So you mentioned a couple of the other journalists as part of this, and I do have a list here, so I'm just going to list them all, excluding you two. So Brishti Basu, who you mentioned, Cam Welch, Dustin Godfrey, and Mike Graham. And it seems like all of you are based in either Victoria or Vancouver, so I guess my question is this going to focus more on the West Coast? Because in the announcement, it seemed like it was more of a countrywide operation, but just wondering what the dynamics are there.
1: Yeah, I think because we're all based out here, these are where our sources are. This is, where a lot of our knowledge base is. So I think the stories will tend towards the West Coast, but we're open to stories from across the country. There are a lot of parts of this country that really don't get reported on very much. The big cities obviously have their media outlets and a lot of people paying attention, but there are news deserts all over this country, and the topics that we're focusing on, justice, law enforcement, immigration, these are things that impact people across the country. So a West Coast slant, but not a West Coast focus is maybe what I would say.
2: We have one of our members, Cam, actually kind of commutes back and forth between Toronto and Victoria. So we're hoping that we start getting more story tips and sources elsewhere. I've lived in Toronto and Winnipeg myself too. And I know a lot of our members are from the prairies. So there's a chance, a really good chance, that we're going to be expanding our focus too, but we're starting where we know, where we have the most knowledge and experience and strength.
0: This is something that's kind of, it's not necessarily new in Canada, because we do have a history of co-ops. In fact, one that I can think of is the New Brunswick Media Co-op. But a media co-op is something that has risen in prominence in recent years. Like you mentioned, Emma, like Defector in the States. I'm not sure if 404 Media is technically a co-op, but it was founded by four journalists who also own it. Was that process more difficult than you expected, or was it something that was a natural fit and all the roadblocks just seemed to, be easily dealt with?
1: Yeah, no, I would say that I didn't know very much about co-ops going into this. I don't think that we get a lot of exposure to them in general here in Canada. Like, it's not really something that I was super aware of before. And so,
2: unless you're in Winnipeg.
1: Yeah, that's true. This is, maybe the product of me being an Ontarian who now lives in Vancouver. But yeah, so there was definitely a learning curve and stuff that I had just never really thought of before. But you know, we had people to guide us along the way. People have been very generous with their time. There was definitely maybe more steps than I anticipated personally, but no major roadblocks.
3: I think as far as the co-op like model goes, I had lived in Winnipeg for like 6 years in the mid-2000s. My ex worked at Mondragon, the infamous worker co-op bookstore restaurant that's above a worker co-op bike courier shop that's below the worker co-op G7 welcoming records in the same building that's run as a co-op. And there's like Organic Planet. Like there's all these different, there's an indigenous owned co-op in the North End. So I was steeped in that kind of world and I knew about housing co-ops, but I hadn't really seen a lot of those here in BC in terms of businesses. Turns out there are quite a few and it's a big network, but it's really quite kind of, I don't know, understated. For me, the hardest part was just starting a business. I'd never started a business other than being myself a writer and forced to declare myself as such by the Canada Revenue Agency. I don't see myself as a business or a business person. The process of getting all of the government forms and finding organizations to help support and incubate co-ops and to like have to like go through that process took a lot of time. Like we did a training program actually that was looking at the history of co-ops and the co-op model and conflict resolution and how to develop your business canvas, which is like a business plan, how to think about who your audience and members are, who the competition is, quote unquote. So that process was a lot long. It took 2 years. Like it's been a huge endeavor to get this going. And even just getting like the CRA stuff and the paperwork, it takes a lot. Like I thought you could just start something and get it going as soon as you had some good stories. And I guess we could have tried to do that, but it would have probably been an accounting nightmare. So It definitely was, I'm glad we did the slow process, but it's sort of, it took so long that we changed memberships, you know, during that time. And it's sad in a way, because there's people who put a ton of work into this and didn't get to be part of the outcome, you know?
0: Often when I'm melodramatic, I think one of the worst crimes of the collapse of the journalism industry is that we all have to be business owners and operators too. Mm-hmm. Because I don't know if this rings true for you too, but when I went into journalism, so I didn't have to do that. So I didn't have to start my own business. I could just write.
1: Yeah. Like I don't aspire to be an entrepreneur. I just really like reporting and it's what I want to do. But this felt... I don't know. I mean, as David said, we're already forced to be little businesses if we're freelancing. And that's how I started my career. And so, yeah, you're just sort of thrust into these roles that you didn't necessarily see for yourself, but it feels like what must be done in order to stay in this industry.
3: Like I'm the person with like the first Canada Revenue login, and it's a nightmare to get anything done through CRA. I hate the CRA. Like my own personal taxes are a nightmare. There's like uncashed checks that I discover every now and then from jobs I did or invoices I forgot to do. Like I'm not the right person, but I've had to really be like, okay, there's five people depending on me not screwing this up. And I think many of us have been involved in unions or union drives within media. I was part of the union drive at the Toronto Star's Vancouver Bureau. We kind of spread that nationally and got the place shut down, essentially, all the Star Vancouver, Calgary Star, all those places. But it taught me a lot. And I think what I learned was about taking control of a workplace with your coworkers and showing solidarity. And those are like business management skills in a sense, not boss management skills, but how to work with a team, how to do something together. That means a lot to me. So I think the co-op model and the union model are so similar in terms of the roles people take on.
0: On the note of the CRA, I'm sure it'll all get better when they add AI into everything. So don't you worry. I'm glad you mentioned union drives, because when you launched, officially, or at least made it public, you know, there's this subscribers that you want to get. And I saw some very good news. So I would like you both to brag about the response that you've gotten after announcing this new video co-op.
3: Well, I've been keeping a spreadsheet and it's just absolutely incredible. Like right away, things were going so fast in terms of donations coming in and new subscribers that it was like I couldn't keep up with the spreadsheet, which I was like, I kind of thought I was going to take a little bit of sizzle time to get people to be like, yeah, I'll check it out. I'll wait for a story to come out. We launched on May Day, so International Workers Day, and kind of focused our announcement around the idea of taking control over our own media workplaces as journalists. And I will say it's important. I always emphasize like journalists include a whole range of people in our craft. So it's not just reporters. We have, like, I'm an editor at Indigenews. We got people who have editing experience, photography experience, social media, and audience engagement. So it's like a whole range of people. But yeah, we are clearing like almost $2,500 of money coming in just one day without having any content to show for it. Nearly $4,000 is pledged for the whole year. So we're very excited because it was faster than I thought. Someone stepped up with a $500 recurring yearly donation, which was like mind blowing. Like, that was like our 20th donor. And we're like, what? We don't have any content. Like, we haven't yet

0: I just want to add that, like, it's not just surprising that we don't have any content, but that people really believe in our mission. Like, that's what it, because mm-hmm. I know there's a lot of other independent outlets there that are always asking for money. And I don't take that lightly. Like, the economy sucks and people mm-hmm. are insecure, and we have great outlets. Like, we have no shade to all the whole ecosystem of the Tai and Narwhal and Maple and Ricochet and Breach, all these places that are doing great work. Literally, it's just like people see, oh, we've got a shortage of justice-focused journalism that really has, like, finally doing what reporters were supposed to do in court, which is hold the powerful to account and monitor places that people don't have a chance to understand or focus their gaze, to make policing, prisons, immigration courts, family courts more accessible. And I think that that mission is what made people think this is something that's unique. And the fact that we're a co-op, we want to, let's give them a chance, you know, and we're grateful for that.
1: I definitely want to return to the co-op question in a bit of a different dynamic, but when people hear this, so this will be released on Tuesday, May 5th, your first story will have come out. So I don't want you to give too many details because, of course, mm-hmm. if people want to read the story, they should go read the story. I can include the link in the description here. But I read in your announcement post that it took nearly 2 years of investigative work. So can you tell us about the subject of the story and, you know, just how much work goes into it? Because as regular listeners may know, I spent about a month and a half at the Investigative Journalism Bureau. I worked on two stories, and, you know, that's not unheard of. So how much work went into it? What's the story about? And work, you know, I guess, where can people find it? But I guess we know. So, you know, just a little bit of detail about that.
2: A couple years ago, when, you know, we were first talking about the co-op, Dustin and I were both freelancing full-time, and the city of Vancouver, I guess, TransLink had started, which is like our, I can start that again.
0: It's like our TTC.
2: Sorry. Yeah.
0: The TTC is Toronto's TransLink.
2: The transit authority here in Vancouver had recently started cracking down on fare evasion. One day when I was getting on the bus near the house I used to live in, I saw one of these crackdowns where they stopped the bus, a couple of transit cops came on, and they checked everyone's payment, and they took a couple people off. And just like watching this interaction, I was already like, this fare evasion is probably not going to bring in the money that TransLink so desperately needs, which is ultimately like hundreds of millions of dollars. You're not going to get that through cracking down on fare evasion, people who aren't paying, what, like $3.20 to get on the bus. But also just seeing this interaction, the people who were pulled off, just how humiliating that experience is, how punitive, and how obviously that's going to disproportionately impact poor folks. And it, I was like, okay, I want to look into this a little bit more. And I happened to meet up with Dustin, I think, for a Labor Day event. And I brought this up. And Dustin was also looking into this. We were like, oh, perfect. We can work on this together. And so
3: there was an excerpt from a recent episode of The North State. Find episodes at host Scott Martin's thecatch.ca Substack. And hear the rest of the conversation at harbingermedianetwork.com. 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Coming up next,

0: Since launching in May 2023, Perspectives, the Broadbent Institute's Journal of Political Economy and Social Democracy, has brought left-wing thought and inquiry into public debates and policy for building a more just and equitable Canada. On this excerpt from a new episode, Progressive International Co-General Coordinator David Adler highlights the organized rights network of actors and institutions, what he calls the Reactionary International, at a keynote speech on the theme of defending democracy across borders at the Broadbent Institute's 2026 Progress Summit. Now, here's the show.
1: There's no doubt that we are losing the war against those cretinous figures of the far right. They're gaining ground in Europe, they're gaining ground in the Americas, they're gaining ground here in Canada. But what if the standard account is wrong? What if in our scramble to defend democracy across the world, we're like drunks under the lampposts, searching around, looking at memes and viral posts and personalities, while we're missing the real network of reactionary power that sits just outside the light? Now, my colleagues and I have a name for that network. We call it the Reactionary International. By that, we don't mean some secret cabal of conspirators smoking cigars in a dark room in a dark corner, although

0: rooms do exist, I can confirm. We need something fundamentally more serious and fundamentally more structural. A global infrastructure that relies not just on politicians, but their corporate enablers, their technological apparatus, their financial architecture, their ideological networks, their religious crusades, their legal strategies, and the rules that they have written directly in black and white into the institutions of the international order. And my argument today is that this is a system, sophisticated, efficient, and effective. And to defend our democracies across borders, we must not only make sense of it together, we must dismantle it.
1: Welcome to Perspectives, a Canadian journal of political economy and social democracy. I'm Clement Nokos, editor of Perspectives Journal and director of policy at the Broadbent Institute. David Adler is the co-general coordinator of the Progressive International. The PI unites, organizes, and mobilizes the world's progressive forces. Adler is a political economist who previously worked on U.S. Senator Bernie Sanders' foreign policy advisory team and directed policy for Yanis Varoufakis and the Democracy in Europe movement, DiEM25. Since 2020, the Progressive International has mobilized a united and global movement to push back against what Adler calls the reactionary international, organized right-wing forces that have worked together to undermine democracy around the world. From organizing international election observers to bringing national governments together to form the Hague Group that calls to defend international law to the Pan-American Congress that gathers progressive parliamentarians from across the Americas, Adler and his team have entrenched a broad progressive front from around the world in defense of democracy. Here's David Adler's keynote address from the 2026 Progress Summit, followed by a moderated panel entitled Defending Democracy Across Borders, featuring Frederike Boll, Director of Strategic Planning for the Social Democratic Party of Germany, José Luis Granados Ceja, Latin America Bureau Chief for Dropsite News based in Mexico City, and new Democratic Party of Canada foreign policy researcher and Broadbent Research Fellow Jennifer Peterson.
0: Good morning, everyone. I hope you are enjoying your coffee. Thank you so much for the invitation. I'm very excited, in the name of our Progressive International, my first time here in Ottawa, to be delivering this keynote speech for you all and bringing some energy to the hall. So, last month, one of the leading lights of the U.S. progressive movement, someone you may know, Representative Alexandria Ocasio-Cortez, traveled to Munich, to Germany, to issue a very grave warning about the state of global democracy and the threats against it. From Orban to Trump, she said, the rise of far-right movements transcends borders. So, too, should our international defense. It's time to take off the gloves and fight for our future. Now, today I want to start with a few questions. What does it mean to take AOC's warning seriously? What does it mean to mount a defense of our democracies across borders? From whom are we defending it, and how? Now, the answer to these questions we find frequently in the pages of our newspapers. It's the demagogue, it's the billionaire, it's the misogynistic influencer, it's the provocateur, it's the cacique, it's the strongman. And there's no doubt that they're winning. There's no doubt that we are losing the war against those cretinous figures of the far right. They're gaining ground in Europe, they're gaining ground in the Americas, they're gaining ground here in Canada. But what if this standard account is wrong? What if in our scramble to defend democracy across the world, we're like drunks under the lampposts, searching around, looking at memes and viral posts and personalities, while we're missing the real network of reactionary power that sits just outside the light? Now, my colleagues and I have a name for that network. We call it the Reactionary International. By that, we don't mean some secret cabal of conspirators smoking cigars in a dark room in a dark corner, although those rooms do exist, I can confirm. We mean something fundamentally more serious and fundamentally more structural. A global infrastructure that relies not just on politicians, but their corporate enablers, their technological apparatus, their financial architecture, their ideological networks, their religious crusades, their legal strategies, and the rules that they have written directly in black and white into the institutions of the international order. And my argument today is that this is a system, sophisticated, efficient, and effective. And to defend our democracies across borders, we must not only make sense of it together, we must dismantle it. So let's start by taking a look at our phones. I love my phone. I'm sure many of you love your phone too. It's my girlfriend, it's my best friends, it's really everything. I love her so much. you know, as many of you know, I was in Israeli prison fairly recently. I'm sure that they're listening to me right now and tracking everything that I'm doing. I mean, I have an idea, but who knows? Who really knows what's happening on this thing? What they're tracking, what they're selling? What is, I mean, this is an Apple product. And we have no idea how this little companion shapes our individual lives, let alone collectively shapes our political structure. Something as intimate as a cell phone. And there's no doubt that the influence of these little devices is pervasive through disinformation that courses through the veins of our collective and deliberative space, algorithmic manipulation that affects our discourse, repression and censorship, the atomization of our communities and the addiction of young people to their screens, the illiterization of our societies, the surveillance infrastructure that once required a secret police and now can fit on a server rack. And yet we know remarkably little about the firms that work in this space. As progressives, it's a massive lacuna of our political energies. So let's start with an example. Who here, raise your hand if you can confidently explain to me what Palantir does. Right, me neither, so I looked it up. Palantir builds data integration and analytics platforms used by governments, intelligence services, police forces, and corporations. Its tools aggregate enormous data sets from social media activity to financial transactions and generate predictive insights. As of 2025, Palantir is recognized as a pre-approved AI vendor for the Canadian government. All right, so let's just think about that collectively here. Critical public functions, I would argue the most critical public functions, migration management, law enforcement analytics, health systems optimization, are increasingly mediated through proprietary systems developed by truly evil corporate private actors whose code is shielded entirely from public scrutiny. And Canada is not unique. Europe, North America, beyond, digital infrastructure, we're talking cloud services, data storage, AI capabilities, is concentrated in a handful of corporations headquartered in an even smaller handful of countries. These are not just privacy questions, although we should not ignore privacy questions as fundamental to our citizenship. These are the foundational questions of our democracies. I'll just give one example from my work. I recently was in Spain. I've been working a lot in Spain. God bless Spain. And they've been doing heroic work on trying to stand up for the rights of the Palestinian people amid a horrific genocide against them by the State of Israel. And they told me very honestly that during the highest point of geopolitical tensions in the unfolding of this genocide, this assault on Gaza, they wanted to do more. They were preparing a really ambitious diplomatic approach, cutting off their ports, taking into their courts, going after the United States and Israel. And at the last minute, they pulled back from this diplomatic offensive. At the last minute, they just couldn't jump over the line. Now, why is that? Is Madrid afraid that Washington will rain bombs on Spain? No. They're afraid that the U.S. will weaponize this technological infrastructure against them. The digital systems powering public administration, communications, and security are so deeply entwined with U.S.-controlled firms that the possibility of meaningful accountability to their own citizens, let alone the people of Palestine, seemed genuinely to them like a fantasy. And if democracy across borders depends on the ability of our elected governments to act in public interest, then control over digital infrastructure is really just not a technical question. It is a foundational question for our democracies. Who knows this? The reactionary international knows this well. They invest in technological ecosystems. They cultivate alliances with tech magnates, many of whom we saw at the Trump's administration. And they use platforms to shape narratives, suppress dissent, and entrench power. And my argument is that if we confine our analysis to our concern for viral posts, we're going to miss all that. We're going to miss that infrastructure. And technology is really just one dimension of this. Many of you will remember, maybe young people are too young for this. God damn, I'm getting old. But many of you will remember the Panama Papers. This was just 10 years ago. For those of you who don't remember, in 2016, journalists revealed an enormous offshore network of shell companies, secrecy jurisdictions, and concealed wealth. Everyone was implicated. Everyone. Politicians, oligarchs, corporations, they all were operating within a parallel financial system designed to shield assets from taxation and democratic accountability. And there was in that moment, maybe it was 3 months, a brief moment of tremendous outrage. And then no one gave a fuck. And no one ever bothered to go back to the question of the Panama Papers again. But this illicit system of dark finance didn't go anywhere. On the contrary, it exploded. Tax Justice Network 2024. Countries are losing $492 billion in tax revenue every year to offshore abuse. Gabe Zucman at Berkeley. 10% of global household wealth is held offshore. This is not just like an archipelago of tax evasion, although that's very bad. It's a critical instrument of the Reactionary International. Offshore structures allow wealth to exit democratic jurisdiction instantly. Dark money flows across borders, fund political campaigns in ways we do not have any idea how. Laws are evaded through ownership that defeat the most determined investigators that we elect. And the disciplinary logic of that archipelago, of that illicit system of finance, is also straightforwardly anti-democratic. When wealth can flee instantly, governments are disciplined before they can act. Propose a wealth tax, investors threaten to withdraw. Regulate fossil fuels, arbitration claims materialize. Democracy simply can't deliver for the working class if its fiscal base is perpetually hollowed out. And yet, really, I ask you, how much time, how much energy do we spend investing in mapping that system? We debate deficits, spending levels, inflation, but we rarely devote commensurate energy to the hundreds of billions lost offshore each year, assets structurally beyond democratic reach. That asymmetry of attention, I would argue, is itself a political choice, and it's one that works in favor of the Reactionary International. But sure, sometimes this Reactionary International works in darkness. They work in the shadows, in this archipelago of illicit finance. Sometimes they work in the light. Sometimes their rules and reasons are written in black and white into the institutions of the international order. Let's take trade. Trade agreements lock countries, poor countries in particular, into horrifically exploitative and extractive terms and conditions. Investor-state dispute settlement mechanisms, don't want to get too technical here, ISDS, are mechanisms through which corporations can sue states for the crime of providing for their citizens. Minimum wages, environmental regulations. And by the end of 2023, governments, particularly in the Global South, had paid over $113 billion to investors through ISDS, the vast majority to fossil fuel interests, the single most litigious industry in this whole system, with about $600 million on average per case. Canada, for its part, has criticized the ISDS system as an abrogation of sovereignty. And yet its corporations, your corporations, continue to pursue it abroad. They continue to litigate against poor countries for raising minimum wages or phasing out fossil fuels or protecting a community from extractive and horrifically disastrous mining project, for example. Now, this makes sense. The rules of global trade and finance were written at a particular historical moment, one that systematically privileged capital mobility over democratic autonomy, and one that privileged intellectual property over the needs of our citizens. We all remember the COVID-19 pandemic. I would go as far as to call the COVID-19 pandemic a genocide against the peoples of the Global South. In service of what? Pharmaceutical profits in the Global North. Why did we let millions of people die before we allowed for the diffusion of critical vaccine technology? Because a few pharmaceutical corporations in Germany, Switzerland, and the United States wanted to get rich. These are fundamental democratic questions. They're not just fancy talk. Consider this provocation. Javier Milei. We all know who Javier Milei is. Psychotic anarcho-capitalist in Argentina, illiterate, crazed person, right? Javier Milei would not be president of Argentina without the International Monetary Fund and the U.S. Treasury that controls it. He simply wouldn't.
2: 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I'm Harbinger director Andre Goulet in Montreal. And finally, broadcasting since 2014, Vancouver-based Seriously Wrong is a biweekly utopian leftist comedy podcast featuring co-hosts Aaron and Sean and guests in conversations exploring topics like rent strikes, the justice system, airplane food, and more, like on this excerpt from a recent episode with Green Party leader Emily Lowen and policy contributor Daniel Horan Greenford exploring what bold eco-socialist policy looks like. 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
3: All right, welcome back now to Driving in Your Car Talk Radio, getting mad at things. We got a whole list of things to be mad at today, folks, but first up, we got a very special guest. This is a little bit of a kooky one. We've got Emily Lowen, leader of the BC Green Party. She's promising a whole raft of new spending here in BC. She wants to be soft on crime, shut down our energy infrastructure, decriminalize drug use inside schools and kindergartens, bring back the carbon tax at a higher rate, slow down our infrastructure, and tax your hardworking revenue. Emily, thank you for being here.
4: Quite the intro. Great to be here, Mike.
3: Now, we got a huge budget deficit under the far left-wing BC NDP government with David Eby. He is a maniac of wokeness. And you want to go even further, some kind of a utopian unicorn kind of rainbow thing. My first question here, a lot of people are asking, do you know what economics are and how are you going to pay for it? Are you going to be going into these billionaires' homes, stripping the stuff off the walls and selling it on the street corner?
4: No. So the reality is BC billionaires are not paying their fair share. We look back, you know, Gordon Campbell in the early 2000s slashed tax rates primarily for the 1% and the largest corporations. And the BC NDP just hasn't had the courage to reverse any of those policies. Our corporate tax rate is lower than it was in 2005, for instance. So we've been limping along with this hollowed out tax system for decades. So it looks like reversing some of those changes, but also targeting BC's richest. So I'm looking at a one-time 10% tax on wealth over $100 million in BC. That means that only 600 households with that tax alone would shore up $13 billion. That's enough to pay for universal childcare, fast and free transit, and social housing at scale.
3: All right, I can see the boards lighting up already. You've really angered our listeners. They are just fuming, spitting mad on the lines already. They want more belt tightening and cuts, and you're talking about the opposite. Good luck with that. Now, you're advocating for something called proportional representation. What the heck is that, and how is it going to destroy our economy?
4: Proportional representation means that the number of seats a party gets matches the number of people who actually voted for you. This would mean that no matter what party you're voting for, that shows up in actual representation in the legislature. I think a lot of people, when they go to the polls, it feels like they're wasting their vote or they're stuck between two choices, between lesser evils. So this, for me, proportional representation is a move to reinstilling democracy and ensuring that everyone feels like their vote counts. And it won't destroy the economy.
3: Callers, the lines are lighting up right now. They are crashing cars. They are pulling over on the way to work. So mad in their cars. I guess my next question is, for all of the hardworking people in this province who go to work pumping oil out of the ground, mining things, cutting down trees, and putting boots on necks, how are you going to win those votes when you're talking like, and I'll just be frank here, a circus clown?
4: So I would say to those workers in extractive industries that we collectively need to chart out a long-term vision of those industries. And, you know, in the case of forestry, in the case of many industries, it's the CEOs who are trying to automate those jobs out of existence and reduce the amount of workers on the ground. I think we need to be shifting industries so that they are diverse, value added, and actually require more labor in the case of forestry, for example. So, you know, what's good for CEOs is rarely good for the workers of the industry. So I'm here to challenge those foreign multinational CEOs that are really stripping our province and running away with the profits.
3: Zany, kooky stuff. Doesn't really make sense to me. Clearly got a hateful heart. Part of a plan to break into your home, take the food out of your children's mouth, and make sure that they are crying every night when you're trying to sleep. But before you can respond to that, Emily, we're going to go to the lines with our first caller. Jeremy in Vancouver, you have the line. All right, Jeremy, we need you to calm down. There's other drivers on the road.
5: How are you going to make my gas cheaper?
4: Energy is at the heart of everything. And I think the war in Iran has revealed that our fossil fuel economy is really at the whims of global oligarchs like Trump, who get to inflict these illegal wars and make the cost of our gas, our groceries, our housing go up. And so we need a way to establish actual energy security things that allow us to reduce our heating bills, things like heat pumps and renewable energy.
3: Hey, Jeremy, what do you think about that?
5: I heard a lot of things, but I didn't hear cheap gas.
4: You know, we actually want to make these profiteering oil and gas companies pay. Right now, they're making massive profits, billions and billions on the war in Iran. That is part of the reason why your gas prices are rapidly increasing. So we want them to pay a windfall tax and use that money to make your life more affordable.
3: Jeremy, are you there? I heard that. Now, I think Jeremy's crashed his car in anger and possibly died. Thank you very much, Emily Lowen, leader of the BC Green Party, for that. You've just taken one of our hardworking workers out of the economy. And more of that to come. Next on the line, Dan in North Vancouver. You're on the line.
6: It's so absolutely furious. I don't know why I decided to start driving after I became upset. I managed to enter an extremely busy thoroughfare.
3: Thoroughfare? Dan went to college.
6: Yeah, thanks for having me on the show. Actually, not angry at all. These things make a lot of sense to me. But for some reason, I found it really hard to call in. Not to be conspiratorial, but I think there's like a whole group of these guys who get paid by...
3: We're going to turn up that this guy... Now, we've dealt with this guy before. He's a troll. He's sick in the head. He doesn't know what he's talking about. He agrees with things which are crazy. And I will not be giving Emily a chance to respond to that one. But next up on the line, one more caller. This is Jim in Richmond. You're on the line, Jim. Do you agree with me, the host, or are you bananas kooky?
7: I don't know. That stuff really makes sense to me, too.
3: All right, we're getting off. Many people have gotten too angry. They've crashed their car.
7: No, I'm not angry at all. I'm actually quite supportive of these policies. It's a refreshing thing to have someone in politics speaking to values, you know, that I actually espouse myself.
3: It's
7: been really good.
3: Thank you for, thank you for your time. That's all the time we have for you. What do you think? Y'all call us, text us. In what way is this infeasible, crazy, or violent? After the break, we're going to be talking to a LNG lobbyist about the new LNG plant, but in the guise that they are a private citizen. Stay with us, and special thanks to our sponsor. I think it's called like Our House Design Build or something like that. They say it all the time. It's some sort of like renovation thing. I hear it every day when I... Anyways, that's the end of the sketch.
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3: You're keeping our lights on over here by getting people to flip their houses and make property values go up, which we all like as homeowners and car drivers. After the break.

0: Hello, everybody, and welcome back to the Seriously Wrong podcast. We are your co-hosts, as usual, Sean and Aaron. This voice is Sean, and that voice is Aaron.
1: Hi, everybody.
0: That voice. And today we are joined by Emily Lowen, the leader of the BC Green Party. Thank you very much for being here.
2: It's great to be here.
0: And we're also joined by Daniel Horan-Greenford, who's a postdoc in ecological economics, researching energy transitions and wealth inequality, a policy contributor to the BC Green Party who helped write the wealth tax proposal. Thanks for being here.
3: Well, thanks for having me on.
0: Emily, you've been leader of the BC Greens for about 7 months now. It's an interesting time for you, I'm sure. How did you become leader of the BC Green Party?
2: That is a great question. It was an email that I almost deleted because I thought it was spam. So the Green Party emailed me and the title was something kind of wacky, I'll say it. It was like Legacy, Talent, and Purpose Job Opportunity. And you usually delete these kind of emails. You think they're spam, but it was just an off chance day about a year ago that I opened it. And I just got fixated about the potential of this party.
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3: Here's a fun fact about Absent Sounds and Weijiu. Absent Sounds being the show you're listening to right now, and Weijiu being me, the co-host of it. I have a worm in my brain that doesn't really like when I experience something more than once. I mean, it's happened, but I really struggle to see the same artist live twice. I think twice before even rereading the same book, watching the same movie, or rewatching a TV show. While it's been changing, it's still strange and rare for me. Similarly, we've only ever talked to one band twice in all our years of Absent Sounds programming. Back in 2020, and then 3 years later in 2023, and now in 2026, we're back around the bend to talk to Tope. Is this the invisible string theory? I mean, I don't know. But in every lifetime and version of me, I have a feeling we're still drawn into the ever-present and beautiful sonic world created by Evan, Andrew, and in this round, Jess and Heather, too. Together, they put out a debut record called New Window, which shapes each note through angular guitars mixed with floating vocals, a soft launching pad for the band.
4: Here we are at the Waterworks food hall outside. It's a beautiful gray day in Toronto. It feels good. It's warmer than Montreal.
5: The buds are popping here. And we are experiencing a prolonged winter in Montreal, so this is a really nice change for us.
3: This conversation takes place as Weedy caught the band ahead of their show in Toronto at the Cameron House.
5: There are children behind us, so you may hear some laughter and squeals of joy. That's not from us.
4: There is joy all around us. It's very nice.
5: But we keep it inside.
3: But first, who's in the band?
4: Hi, I'm Andrew. I play guitar.
5: Hi, I'm Heather. I play guitar also and sing.
1: Hi, I'm Jess. I play bass and also sing.
6: Hi, I'm Evan. I play drums.
3: More than just who's in the band, we wanted to know what their roles were too.
5: I'm the sassy adolescent.
7: Like Daria.
6: Yeah. It's giving Daria. That's a good reference.
4: Definitely big teen energy coming from Heather.
6: Your car dad.
4: Yeah, I'm car dad, which is unexpected, but it's what's happening. I feel like an uncle. But a fun one.
1: I don't know. That's a good question.
8: Little sis.
1: Little sis. Yeah.
5: Granddad.
6: It's true. With the, I am wearing the granddad jacket. This is true. This is true.
4: You are bringing a really specific energy right now.
6: Yeah, maybe Hobbit dad or something. But yeah.
5: Well, he has been compared to like Elijah Wood.
6: Yes. That was my Halloween costume last year. Yeah. I'm gonna recycle it every year.
5: What are the things that you might not put together when you see our band versus how we are kind of as people? That the bands, our songs seem kind of serious and sad and pensive at times, but we're really not. We're like pretty happy and, well, okay.
6: Depends on the day.
5: Depends on the day.
4: Depends on how much Evan's had to eat.
6: Yeah, okay. I just had a few snacks.
5: Okay. We made sure to have him well fed for this, this interview.
6: Yeah. I just had some cashews and some tortilla chips. There was a, what was it called? Cosmic Crisp Apple, which is my first time having that. And
5: it's
6: that was
5: new,
6: pretty good.
5: It's a pretty new variety. It's like a Honey Crisp, but not as sweet, I would say. This one has like more of a sour crispness. Yeah. It was pretty good.
6: Yeah, I'm a fan. Yeah. I'm a convert to the honey. The Cosmic Crisp.
5: I don't think it has as much hype, though.
6: No.
5: As a
6: I didn't hear about it before
5: Apple.
6: Before this trip, you know? So thank you for putting me
5: on. It's underrepresented.
6: Agreed.
5: In the Apple world.
6: So true.
3: Even I, an avid lover of AppleRankings.com, must admit that I have yet to taste the wonderful Cosmic Crisp Apple. And eventually, I will do it, but like the Mary's Room thought experiment, that space between perception and conscious experience is really interesting to me. Weedy and I were also wondering what that looked like for the band between the idea and the fruition of New Window as a record.
1: Yeah, I mean, I think it's come a long way from what we kind of conceived of in the beginning. Like, Heather and I were, like, sitting on a balcony being like, these are the bands that we like. We should start a band and actually, like, do it, and started writing together. But then, like, bringing other people in, bringing Evan and Andrew in to some of the things that we had written, and everyone really kind of owns their own parts in a big way, and it just became something, like, totally different altogether, and way more than the sum of its parts. So, yeah.
5: There were some changes and stuff that we wouldn't have performed or conceived of until the making of the album, like having flute played on it. Yeah, so one of Jess's friends and our acquaintance.
4: Shout out, Claire.
5: Claire! Incredible. Also writing some random kind of like MIDI key parts to add some texture and layer, and having some percussion as well. So that's how things got to be a
4: Shout
5: little...
4: Shout out, Scott.
5: Scott, because... But yeah, it was a nice, it's always a nice exercise to kind of like embellish what you've written as, you know, for people to be more than that, because you obviously you can't do more than that in most contexts, like, you know, as we were playing a show tonight, it'll just be, you know, us and the songs.
1: I think the one that probably changed the most in production is the first song on the record, Painting, mm-hmm. which we actually like haven't been playing live since we recorded it, because it just became something like so different, like it's a lot more like swelly and like a lot more vocal production, which we really really like, but it definitely feels like the outlier at this point. And yeah,
5: but it almost has to be the first song.
1: Yeah.
5: It's the first song on the record, and it's almost like if you play a show, it has to be the first song or else it
1: or
5: makes
1: else you don't play it.
5: It makes no sense.
6: This is an interview with Taupe on Absent Sounds. The track coming up, Rock Song, Sweeping, and New Window.

0: This is Absent Sounds talking to Taupe, a Montreal guitar band. The last three tracks we played come off of their debut record, which came out this year, called New Window. And those tracks were Rock Song, Them Sweeping, as well as the title track, New Window. So where do these tracks situate us?
1: Yeah, I'm feeling like it is set in like a school that nobody is in. And there's like a lot of hallways.
2: I don't think there's anything more terrifying
1: than
2: an empty school.
1: A school with no one in it. Yeah. And you're just like running around. Yeah, that's where I would put it. I think that song is about like avoidance more than anything. So yeah, lots of places to hide in an abandoned school. Lots of like routes around the thing you're avoiding, perhaps.
2: I would say New Window is kind of it's a look into something that exists in a new way. Yeah, or like framing something in a new way. Yeah, in a new light. Yeah, yeah, yeah. I don't know, for me personally, kind of my life in Montreal in general, I was work self-employed for a long time, and then was like, I don't want to work alone. I don't want to work from home. Okay, I'm like the only person who does not want to work from home. Okay. Yeah.
3: So I'm like, I think a 50-50 split in the band between working from home and not.
2: Yeah. No, so I'm kind of like integrating back into society, and I have a non-profit like admin job now, which is awesome. So yeah, everything's like changed and new and kind of exciting.
3: I think it ties into the authenticity question. It's like showing up in whatever situation you are and being like, okay, it's just what you're paying attention to totally shifts like the frame that your situation is.
4: Yeah,
3: so
4: exactly.
3: Yeah, it's, I think we all probably try to remind ourselves of that and show up truly authentically.
2: But yeah, it's sometimes that you need that change to think about something new.
3: Like
2: something,
3: a shock.
2: Yeah, yeah. Or like doing acid.
3: Yeah.
0: And for a band with so many particularly interesting thoughts and outlooks, you gotta wonder how many tabs and new windows do they have on their laptop?
1: Not very many, because I need to keep it crisp, you know? But that was like, when we were talking about album art, that was like one thing that we had tossed around, was like having a whole bunch of like computer windows like going on forever. Yeah.
2: I have two windows and probably like seven tabs on each.
5: Everything is closed on mine. It's just empty.
4: Don't even have a laptop.
5: As soon as I just throw it out the window. Out the window.
3: Nice. Yeah, it's like it'll kind of slowly build up to be like 50 or 60. And then I'll just close the window because I'm like losing my mind. And then I'll just start a new one and it feels great. And then that's just continuously oscillating. I'll like bookmarks. Like, I think, my take is that bookmarks are an underutilized browser feature. I think people need to get hip to bookmarks. Yeah.
5: We're Taupe from Montreal talking to Absent Sounds on CJAM 99.1. Here's a few more tracks from our record. J13. Pasta number 3, truly authentic.

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3: Hey there, it's Weezy from Absent Sounds, and you just heard J13, Past Number 3, and Truly Authentic off of Toph's debut record, New Window. They're a Montreal band that creates music that sits in a register that truly makes me feel content, just like a bowl of pasta. I mean, one bowl of pasta. I don't know about number 3. In fact, Weedy and I were wondering, what the hell happened to bowl?

0: number one too.
1: That's a great question. Heather?
2: This is the hardest one to answer.
0: I raise to you the pasta conspiracy. Everyone in the band is either a noodle or I guess there's some sort of underlying pasta structure that's holding the band together. I have my suspicions.
1: You know what I'm really into right now? You know those like little scoop pastas like the oricelli? Oricetti? Oricetti. Yeah, really good. Perfectly picks up the sauce and stuff. Very nice. Yeah, very into
3: Not
1: that.
3: Familiar.
1: Yeah, you should try it out. Or if you're making like a soup, put some of those, the wriggly bits, the little spinny wriggly ones. What are they called? Fusilli? But the thicker ones? The like...
3: Rotini. I don't even know what the difference between rotini and fusilli is, other than fusilli's name is more fun.
1: I was a big bow tie fan as a kid. Like, constant bow ties, yeah.
2: But on that, I think pasta is more of, like, a vibe for that song, because it's, like, kind of, like, squirmy and hard to, like, grasp onto at times. So it's just, like, the idea of, like, a long strand of pasta that it's hard to pick up.
1: I would play pasta number three on this island that we all go to camp on every year because we spend all of our time together. And I just think we have it's kind of an end of the summer activity for us. And that song feels like such like a playful time to me. And that's how I feel about that trip. So I'll do that.
3: True. Yearly, how long has that been going on? To
1: 5 years, 4 years, 5 years.
3: Yeah. Canoeing out to the islands.
1: Yeah.
3: Yes. It's a fun time. I think that's really captures the spirit of the outing for sure. We're just being goofy, making up games. I mean, mini golf with improvised objects.
1: Baseball
3: with improvised objects.
4: A large stick.
3: Finding a baseball in the forest, or was it a tennis ball?
1: It was a tennis ball, yeah.
3: Yeah. Yeah. It gets real goofy. Yeah. It's a good time. I try to think any other song.
1: Yeah, definitely wrote a lot of parts for that song that got thrown out.
0: And through that, it does start to make sense. When you look at the writing process, maybe it's not a big bowl of literal noodles, but the noodling around that carries throughout. Ultimately, it's like they're having fun, and the record feels like it carries a collaborative spirit rather than a tension underlying a lot of the music.
1: Heather and Jess, like, come up with ideas for songs. And then
3: usually
1: Evan
3: like
1: and I...
3: a fully fleshed demo.
1: Yeah, exactly. Yeah,
3: like a full song.
1: Yeah, like a structured song. Yeah. And then Evan and I just kind of ruin them in some fashion.
3: We'll throw some parts together.
1: Yeah.
3: For sure, like drums and extra guitar parts, and probably go through a few different versions.
1: Yeah.
3: Take input from everyone. But it's like a fun process for sure. It's like very interactive, like...
1: It's very exciting. Just like bringing, like when we have a new thing to work on, I feel like we just spend, you know, a couple of hours just kind of trying out new parts and seeing what works.
5: Yeah. And I think like for us, like the interlocking parts and like, kind of like melodic, like talk about like counterpoint and stuff, like those things really resonate with us. So when we're working together, it's like we're like two people are going back and forth for a bit. And then we're like, okay, try this with this. And like,
1: trying to use space in a way that makes like all the instruments into one kind of function.
5: Yeah.
1: One like
5: even though they're doing really different things. Yeah. One big function. Good reference.
0: If you, for some unfortunate reason, don't know who or what Cake Function is, well, you can either look through our archives for the conversation in 2023 or go to Bandcamp and find all the music that they put out within the last couple of years. It was an instrumental mathy band that Evan and Andrew did together. Here's a little taste of that sound.

0: That was super exciting stuff from Cake Function's Leisure Project record, which Weedy and I also got to talk to Evan and Andrew about back when it first came out. And even though Cake Function is not the band we're talking about today, we have Evan and Andrew, along with the wonderful Jess and Heather, talking about the newest project, Taupe, which released a record called New Window just this month. Despite Cake Function being a little bit more mathy and instrumental, it still feels like it's truly authentic to what Taupe is doing now, which is kind of cool considering the fact that they have a track called Truly Authentic. And so Weedy and I want to know what exactly that is for them.
1: It's a type of bread.
2: Are you serious?
3: No, I think we saw it on a packaging of bread, like a plastic wrap of bread, and just thought it was really funny with the exclamation. Did I add? Maybe I added the exclamation point because I think it kind of like marked it in a funny way. But also there's this whole, was it last year, like kind of like culturally, like in the zeitgeist, everyone was talking about authenticity online, authenticity and all this stuff. So I thought it was a kind of like a poke at that in a nice way. Honestly, I'm really bad at being online. And I guess that's authentic to me.
1: Yeah, I like trying to be as much of myself as possible, whether it's online or offline. So is that authentic?
4: Commendable. Yeah, it's commendable. I'm running the social media. This is Evan the drummer speaking. I'm not a songwriter, but I'm doing it. And I don't know. I like to think I'm being authentic to like what I think the band is, but like it's constantly evolving from the moment of songwriting to existing live and stuff. So yeah, I don't know, we're just, yeah, I think the goofiness, so like maybe the songs can be kind of serious, but I think the goofiness comes across online a lot more probably. So yeah,
5: like often when we sound check, someone will just be like, wow, you are really hyper as a band. We're like, uh-huh. Like that's kind of what we're bringing. Silly and hyper.
3: Silliness.
5: Yeah.

0: You're listening to Absent Sounds. Fading out for us right now is Open Season off of Taupe's debut record, New Window.
1: Yeah, not to be like sad, but that's a song about reconfiguring your life in grief and like the way that grief like literally makes you like restructure everything. And back to the like kind of structure frames perspective, like I'm definitely drawing on like a lot of those ideas in that one, but a very confrontational experience. So like I'm like, that makes sense actually. Yeah.
2: A reckoning.
1: Yeah, and just like a total like restructure. Mm-hmm. I think like also like band stuff and making music has been like a really important thing in that. Well, really going there now. but yeah, no, it changes all the time. When you think about new windows into things, it's just like a constant. You're constantly looking at things in a totally different perspective, and that changes and evolves for sure.
0: With the impetus of a new record, it kind of feels like a change of seasons too. What does summer look like, and how does that spark something new within Taupe and also Montreal?
3: Just being outside.
4: Yeah, hanging out in the park. It's the kind of Montreal vibe of. Everybody hangs out in parks, but I feel like it's. Yeah, I don't know. We had like one sunny day, like maybe 2 or 3 weeks ago, and like just everybody was outside, like picnicking, and just like, yeah, it was a great time. So I think just like everything life affirming about being in the sunshine, like let's go.
3: Well, it's kind of like the Montreal, and I'm used to a lot of places in Canada because of our climate. You know, you have this hunkering down in the winter, and then it was great for recording and doing all of that project, you know. And now we get to get out, share with the world and our friends, and have fun again.
4: Yeah, recorded it ourselves. Andrew was, leading the recording process. And we, kind of took our time just, like, in our jam space that we have in Montreal, mm-hmm. like, just doing the drums first and then kind of, over the course of several months, filling in all the rest of the parts and mixing with Patrick. Shout out to Patrick for doing an amazing job on the mix and master.
5: I think we were kind of finishing up writing some, as in just like finalizing some parts of some of the like later songs, or you know, the like songs we had written finished later on. And so I think the recording process was also just like, you know, one weekend we'll do this thing and it'll feel good, and then we're kind of getting ready for the next set of recording times. But I don't know, I feel like we wanted to make it as this whole band, I think, is we're trying to have a good time and like not stress too much. And so I think our recording schedule was built on like, does this feel like a good time to do this thing?
4: Yeah.
5: And like mapping around that.
4: Yeah, I think next time I want to just like go to a cabin and do it in a few days and see if that's more or less fun. So let's see what happens.
3: That is such a cliche, Evan.
4: What are you talking about?
5: I would love that. Let's do it.
4: Heck yeah.
3: But then we did, I can't, you have to choose where you're going to put your efforts, because we also decided that, we're going to do the artwork for the album.
1: With like no time left.
4: Yeah.
3: We did put a deadline on that and, for manufacturing and all of that, but we spent like a whole day and then another afternoon doing like building this structure to house all of the objects that were within the frame.
1: At the end of the day, we were like, we are visual artists now. Yeah, exactly.

0: 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Our debut record, New Window, is out now. 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
1: Signing off of Absent Sounds, we hope you have a good afternoon, evening, or good night wherever you are. Bye.
2: Bye.
3: You heard them, people. Go listen to New Window once again and over again, and don't stop until you drop, because pop is taking over the world. You don't want to miss it. Anyways, we are going to transition a little bit into another band from Montreal, Sunforger, who are no strangers to Absent Sounds. We did an interview with them back in 2024. And first played their music, I think, probably around the same time when we first started getting into the music that Andrew and Evan make, which was under Boyfriends at the time. Anyway, Sunforger put out this record called Wait recently. It has lived on repeat for me. I'm so excited to, I guess, play it for the first time on Absent Sounds. And I will catch you on the other side, because I don't want to talk anymore. So, see you then.

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10: 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My name is Wea Zhu. You just heard the first three tracks off of Sunforder's latest record called Wait. Those tracks were Dig, Then Make Peace, and Say Sorry. Even based off the titles, you can kind of get the weight of this record. And if you don't feel it yourself, well, I think you will no doubt about it. Catch the wave when you see them live. They're coming to Windsor soon, so make sure you get your ticket as well at the Meteor. I remember when I was talking to the band in Montreal about, well, at the time, their self-titled record, looking forward to what would come next. They were talking about how a lot of it deals with learning to let go and not forgiving, and you can really hear that again with tracks like Stay Mad and Good Grades and Hesitate, which are coming up next on Apps and Sounds. So let me know what you think. You can honestly reach out to me anywhere, and I would love to hear your thoughts on these tracks. For now, we're going to play them, and I'll catch you on the other side.

Hey, welcome back to Absent Sounds on CJAM 99.1 FM, Reaching Higher Ground. My name is Weijiu, and we just played some more tracks from Sunforger's latest record, which was Wait, those tracks being Stay Mad, Good Grades, and Hesitate. All of them feeling like they're holding a grudge, and equally sounding like they're carrying one too. The weight of the words. I hope you're enjoying your time here. We had the first half of our program with Taupe and their debut record called New Window. If you want to catch that interview, be sure to go through our archives, which is Absent Sounds, or dnju.me, as well as, of course, cjam.ca, where the last few episodes will be at your disposal. All right, now we're going to continue with more of Sunforger's music with Mountain of Pain, Window to Window. Look, we got a lot of windows in this episode, as well as the title track, Wait, here on Absent Sounds. I'll see you on the other side.

You just heard Mountain of Pain, Window to Window, and Wait off of Sunforger's latest record, Wait. Those tracks truly did carry a sort of weight to them, and I really want to continue that vibe going on as we close out our time here on Absent Sounds. I'm thinking I'm going to play Big Brave's latest record, which came out literally a couple days ago. If you're not familiar with Big Brave, they are more of a metal band, but I kind of consider them more of an atmospheric band with a lot of gazy elements, equally as heavy. The record that they put out is called In Grief or In Hope. I think Taupe felt like the lighter side of Grief and Hope, and then Sunforger is the middle ground, and now we're digging down to the lows with Big Brave. So the next couple tracks I'm going to play for you will be What May Be the Kindest Way to Leave, and then A Shape of Shame, as well as The Ineptitude for Mutual Disconcernment. Thanks so much for tuning into Absent Sounds today. I hope this leaves you with something. Have a good afternoon. I'll catch you next week.

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To episode 2 of this monthly music program, Feel Good Lost is all about revisiting the sounds and memories tied to the Canadian music scene of the 2000s. So for the next 90 minutes, you'll be hearing music released between 2000 and 2010. Think songs that you burned on CDs or made playlists on your old iPod. Yeah, it's honestly been such a joy to dig back through these albums and rediscovering all these amazing songs that I loved so much. I am also incredibly grateful to all the artists who have taken the time to send in clips for the show and hearing what they were listening to during that era and why those songs were so special to them. This episode is going to be packed with guests, so please stay tuned to hear their songs and what they picked and the memories attached to them. We heard Jackie Dressed in Cobras by the New Pornographers to start off the show from their album Twin Cinema, one of my favorite albums from the New Pornographers. And coming up next is a band that I was absolutely obsessed with growing up, and honestly, it kind of kickstarted my love for Canadian music. This is Hot Hot Heat with their song Le Le Lo. 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

My name is Lance Sampson, professionally known as Aquaculture, and I'm from Halifax, Nova Scotia. My sound pick is One Marathon by Reverie Sound Review. The song is really special to me because I heard it first on a Canadian television show, Radio Free Roscoe. It was a song used transitioning from scene to scene, and the show made me wish my high school experiences would be similar. It's a song that got me through some really tough times and reminds me of why love is important.

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That last track was Northumberland West by the Sadies from their 2004 album Favorite Colors. If you ever get a chance to see the Sadies live, do it. They are true Canadian legends. I remember seeing them when they came to town a few years ago. They played Meteor, and I was just completely mesmerized by Travis Good's guitar playing. He is an animal on the guitar. It's quite crazy what he can do and how fast he plays. Before that, we heard a guest pick from Halifax artist known as Aquaculture, Lance Sampson, who shares my deep love for the TV show Radio Free Roscoe. If you know, you know. That show may honestly be part of why I wanted to get into radio in the first place. It was just a group of teenagers running their own radio station and playing the music that they loved. And his pick was from Reverie Sound Review, featuring the vocals of Lisa Lobsinger, who you might recognize from playing in Broken Social Scene. A while back, when I was hosting the Canadian Jam, I actually did an entire Radio Free Roscoe special where I played music that was featured on the show. So if you're looking for that, it's still up on the Mixcloud page. This next song is from another band I discovered through RFR, and it also introduced me to ska music when I was a teenager. So we're going to hear some of that. This is the Planet Smashers with the song Fabricated, right here on Feel Good Lost. Stay tuned.

Oh my goodness, hello out there. My name is Jen Grant, and I'm a singer-songwriter from Nova Scotia, Canada. I am so happy to be on this radio station and to tell you that one song that I was obsessed with and that I still love and always will love in the 2000s was Living Room by Tegan and Sarah. I can remember being just like a young woman trying to figure out my life just in my bedroom, listening to music on repeat by myself, and just feeling like probably very lost. And the thing that helped me so much was music, and that song was just so cool, and I would just listen to it on repeat and just picture the images in the song and just think, oh my god, those gals seem very, very cool. And they are. I was correct.

Hi, this is Justin Rutledge, and in the early 2000s, I came upon a record that floored me by an East Coast artist named Joel Plaskett. And this album is by the Joel Plaskett Emergency. It's called Down at the Khyber. It was released in, I believe, 2001 or 2. It's really hard to pick a favorite song from this record. Unconditional Love is an incredible song. Down at the Khyber, the title track, is incredible. The energy on this album is outstanding. Joel's vocal delivery, there's just an urgency to this record, and it's so nuanced and so joyful and so aggressive in all the right ways and melancholy in all the right ways. Unconditional Love is my favorite song off the record, followed closely by Down at the Khyber, the title track. There's also Clueless Wonder. I don't know, it's hard to pick one. But the Khyber was a club in downtown Halifax that I got to play eventually in 2004 or 5 with Jen Grant. That was my first time meeting Jen. I believe it's an old fire station, and unfortunately it's since closed, which was a real detriment to the music scene of Halifax, and I think it's mourned by many. But anyhow, this is an incredible record. If you haven't heard Down at the Khyber, it's up there with Neil Young's Harvest for me as one of the great Canadian albums of all time. If you haven't heard it, do yourself a favor, go listen to it now.

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0: You just heard Robot Ponies from the wonderful Laura Barrett off of her 2008 release, Earth Sciences. Fun fact, in that same album, it also features a completely wild cover of Weird Al Yankovic's Smells Like Nirvana, performed entirely on the kalimba. It's so great, you need to check it out. Also in that set were two incredible guest picks from Jen Grant and Justin Rutledge. You know, one of my favorite parts of putting this show together has been hearing from artists that I've admired for years, and getting a glimpse into what they were listening to back then is just like so surreal for me. Hearing Justin Rutledge mention Jen Grant in his clip right after felt like kismet, and it's also kind of amazing how interconnected the Canadian music scene is. And Justin's pick was from East Coast artist, of course, Joel Plaskett. I knew it was just about time for him to be mentioned and appearing on this show, and something tells me that as long as I keep reaching out to artists for these episodes, this won't be the last time his name comes up. So while we're on the subject of East Coast music, why don't we hear from another guest talking about their love for a certain maritime band, shall we?
1: So it's got to be Sloan, first of all. There is no band that meant more to me in that decade than Sloan. There might be bands that changed the Canadian music scene more. This is my spot. That is my answer, okay? I spent the entirety of my college years in my early 20s just being like a weird Sloan Trekkie. I made so many friends off that message board, which tells you how old I am, the Sloan message board. Started bands with them, had ill-advised romantic entanglements with them. This band was so important to me and still is. I wanted to pick a song from the first album that came out after I got into them, because I had bought all the records that came out in the 90s and the early 2000s. And it's always such a special thing when you get really, really into a band and you're like, I can't wait for the next one, I can't wait for the new one, I can't wait for the new one, and the new one dropped, and it was everything to me at that time. So that album is Never Hear the End of It, which is the double album. And I'm gonna pick my favorite song off that album, which is Can't You Figure It Out? Final answer. This is Nat from We Can't, by the way.

Hi, my name is Kinley. I live in PEI. Back in the day, I played in the band Hey Rosetta, and I played with Jenny Grant and Rose Cousins and lots of other cool cats. These days, I'm writing my own songs. It's so fun. One of my favorite artists of all time is Sarah Harmer. My favorite song is Basement Apartment from her album You Were Here, released in the year 2000. I don't think it made it to PEI until a couple years later, but it still has not left my CD player. The whole album is amazing. Basement Apartment is just one of those cool songs. It was like folk storytelling with ripped jeans and a cool girl rocker laissez-faire attitude drenched in modern poetry. I was hooked. I remember it was around 2005 I took the train by myself from Moncton to Domaine Forgé in the mountains of Quebec. The train ride was probably 12 hours long, and I had 3 Sarah Harmer CDs, and I listened to them on repeat the entire way. It felt like freedom. I felt like I was living my dream, the coolest songs with the sweetest voice playing in my headphones, and I was a musician traveling halfway across the vast Canadian landscape by train to play music. Nerd alert, I was on my way to viola camp. Side note, it was actually lit. I wanted so badly to just be living the lyrics of the song, like in a basement apartment, just because she made it sound so cool. Years later, I did live in a basement apartment. I absolutely hated it, but this song is so my favorite. I had a full circle moment many years later when Hey Rosetta was opening for Sarah Harmer, and she asked myself and the cellist to play a couple songs with her. Talk about her dream gig. Oh man, bucket list checked. Anyway, I'm a fan of everything she does also as an activist. She's an amazing role model to this day. This is Sarah Harmer's Basement Apartment.

What an insanely cool pick from the wildly talented Kinley Dowling. I have to say, it has absolutely made my day that Kinley was down to share a song for the show. I've been a fan of hers and of Hey Rosetta since I was a teenager, so I definitely geeked out a little bit when she responded to my email. Thanks again, Kinley, for such a solid pick. We also heard from Nat of the Toronto group Weak Hands. I had a sneaking suspicion that she was going to choose a Sloan song, but honestly, if anyone is going to pick Sloan, it should probably be one of their biggest fans. So thank you, Nat, for that Sloan pick. It really feels like we covered a lot of East Coast artists on this episode, and that was totally coincidental, I swear. But I'm not mad about it because there's such an incredible amount of talent that came out of there from that era. 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This is a monthly music show dedicated to the nostalgia, memories, and sounds of the 2000s Canadian music scene. We're getting ready to end this episode, but if you missed any part of today, you can find the archives up on our Mixcloud page by searching Canadian Jam. I'll leave you with a song from former Windsorites, Elliot Brood, and a track from their 2008 album, Mountain Meadows. 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
1: On Monday, June 15th, The Strokes at Pine Knob, Holly Humberstone at St. Andrews. 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

0: Northern Ireland. This is Democracy Now!
1: For now, the text of the Memorandum of Understanding has been finalized. The formal signing by the principal parties is scheduled to take place on Friday, with Switzerland being considered as the venue.
0: Iran and the United States have reached a preliminary deal to end the war. The U.S. has agreed to end the blockade of Iranian ports, and Iran has pledged to reopen the Strait of Hormuz. But many questions remain. The deal establishes a 60-day ceasefire window to continue negotiations. We'll speak with Jeremy Scahill of Dropsite News. Then here in Belfast, Northern Ireland, an estimated 20,000 people rallied to condemn racism following days of anti-immigrant violence.
2: So everybody here today is united in support of our migrant and new arrivals. We're here showing solidarity. This is what this city is about. And I say to those racists, you're not welcome. This isn't your city. This belongs to everybody.
0: I'll be joined by two guests here in Belfast, Amnesty International's Northern Ireland director and a leading immigration lawyer. And finally, the Justice Department has approved the $111 billion merger of Paramount and Warner Brothers Discovery.
3: This would put way too much media power in the hands of one giant company that has shown it is very willing to manipulate and censor the news if it makes Donald Trump happy.
0: We'll talk to Craig Aaron of Free Press. All that and more coming up. Welcome to Democracy Now!, democracynow.org, The War and Peace Report. I'm Amy Goodman. Officials in Tehran say they've reached a memorandum of understanding with the United States to end fighting on all fronts in a preliminary peace deal to be signed next Friday. Iran's deputy foreign minister said on Iranian television that the agreement includes a ceasefire in Lebanon, where Israeli forces occupy about a fifth of Lebanese territory and continue to launch airstrikes. The deal extends the ceasefire by 60 days, creating a window for negotiations on other issues, including the future of Iran's nuclear program and the lifting of U.S. sanctions. On Sunday, President Trump wrote on his Truth Social platform, quote, I hereby fully authorize the toll-free opening of the Strait of Hormuz and simultaneously herewith authorize the immediate removal of the United States naval blockade, unquote. Trump went on to write, quote, ships of the world, start your engines, let the oil flow, unquote. After headlines, we'll get the latest on negotiations to end the U.S.-Israeli war on Iran. We'll speak with Jeremy Scahill of Dropsite News. In Lebanon, Israeli strikes on Beirut's southern suburbs killed at least three people and wounded 15 others Sunday. Witnesses said two missiles slammed into an apartment building, causing severe damage to nearby homes and businesses in what Israel's military claim was a precise strike on a Hezbollah command center.
4: We stayed here and didn't flee throughout the whole year. We are not afraid. We will not leave our home no matter what happens. But today we didn't expect this targeting to happen. The children have been terrified, naturally. We will never leave, and whatever happens, happens.
0: Israeli Prime Minister Benjamin Netanyahu said the bombings came in response to Hezbollah attacks on northern Israel. That drew a rare public rebuke from President Trump, who wrote on social media, the attack, quote, should not have happened, particularly on a special day when we're so close to a peace deal with Iran, unquote. Meanwhile, Israel's defense minister, Israel Katz, has promised his forces will remain deployed in southern Lebanon, parts of Syria and much of the Gaza Strip indefinitely. In Gaza, Israel continues to carry out deadly attacks on Palestinians despite the U.S. brokered so-called ceasefire signed by Israel in October. Earlier today, a Palestinian woman was killed in an Israeli strike in the central Gaza Strip that followed the killings of at least 6 Palestinians Sunday and 3 on Saturday. The Palestinian Health Ministry reports the confirmed total death toll in Gaza since October 7, 2023, has surpassed 73,000 people. Nearly 175,000 injuries have been reported. In Britain, 4 Palestine Action activists have been sentenced as terrorists over their involvement in a 2024 protest and raid on a factory operated by one of Israel's largest arms manufacturers, Elbit. This is the first time in Britain a judge has issued terrorism sentencing enhancements on people who were not actually convicted of terrorism. In May, the 4 activists were found guilty of smashing up Elbit military equipment. Their prison sentences range from 4 to over 7 years. They must also legally register to a law enforcement terrorist surveillance system for 15 years following their release from prison. Palestine Action co-founder Huda Amiri told Navarra Media in response, quote, "This is the first case and therefore the test case for trying to convict activists as terrorists using a manipulated court process," unquote. In Ukraine, 5 people were killed in the city of Kharkiv after Russia launched an apparent double-tap strike on medical workers who rushed to put out the flames from an earlier attack. Separate Russian strikes in Zaporizhia and Sumy left 2 dead and several others wounded. Among those killed was a 73-year-old woman whose car was struck by a Russian drone. Russia also launched its largest strikes on Kyiv in weeks, killing 4 people, wounding more than 20 others. The attack seriously damaged the historic Kyiv-Pechersk Lavra Monastery, a nearly 1,000-year-old symbol of Ukrainian cultural identity and a UNESCO World Heritage Site. Meanwhile, Ukraine launched large-scale drone attacks targeting Russian industrial sites. The governor of Russia's Tula region says a Ukrainian drone attack killed 3 civilians while leaving 3 others injured, including a 1-year-old child. On Sunday, Ukrainian President Volodymyr Zelensky said he'd spoken to President Trump about efforts to end the conflict ahead of this week's G7 summit. In Afghanistan, at least 2 people were reported killed after Taliban police officers opened fire on crowds that had gathered to protest the detention of over 2 dozen women accused of violating a strict dress code in the western city of Herat, according to the UN. Protests are extremely rare in Afghanistan since the Taliban took back control in 2021 following the U.S. and NATO occupation, imposing draconian measures, including a ban on women and girls accessing education and employment. In related news, dozens of U.S. Congress members, including at least 3 Republicans, are urging the Trump administration to halt its plan to deport hundreds of Afghan refugees who assisted U.S. forces during the invasion of Afghanistan to the Democratic Republic of Congo, or a third country they have no ties to. More than 1,000 Afghan refugees, many of whom served as U.S. interpreters, have been stranded in Qatar for over a year since Trump officials halted their resettlement to the U.S. after they were evacuated from Afghanistan. The group includes over 400 children and family of U.S. service members. The Trump administration announced Friday a U.S. strike inside Venezuela had killed the alleged leader of the Tren de Aragua gang. The attack was done in coordination with Venezuela's interim government, which came to power after the U.S. abduction of Venezuelan President Nicolas Maduro and his wife. President Trump said on social media, U.S. forces, quote, delivered a swift and lethal kinetic strike to successfully execute, unquote, the accused leader, known as Nino Guerrero. Trump's Justice Department last year charged Guerrero with multiple federal crimes, including facilitating acts of terrorism. This comes as the Trump administration continues to attack boats off the Caribbean and Eastern Pacific, claiming without evidence the vessels are linked to drug trafficking. Over 200 people have been killed as the strikes are widely condemned as illegal. Brian Finucane of the International Crisis Group said Guerrero's reported execution came as part of, quote, more lawless, performative killing by the Trump administration. Finucane added, quote, outside of armed conflict, premeditated killing is referred to as murder, he said. The Trump administration's blocked the delivery of about 250,000 barrels of gasoline and diesel to Cuba. This follows an agreement between Cuban officials and a Florida-based company to supply the fuel to Cuba's private sector and humanitarian and religious organizations. Vanguard Energy had signed a contract to lease facilities owned by the Cuban government to store the fuel. But the Trump administration intervened, saying the company had not received proper approval. The shipment was seen as a temporary lifeline for Cuba as the U.S. enforces a near-total blockade on fuel that's compounded to already catastrophic humanitarian and energy crises after decades of U.S. sanctions on Cuba. In Albania, thousands of people took to the streets of the capital, Tirana, over the weekend as anti-government protests opposing the development of a massive resort linked to President Trump's son-in-law, Jared Kushner, entered a third week. The multi-billion-dollar project would turn an abandoned Soviet weapons base known as Sazan into a luxury island resort. Protesters Sunday chanted, "Revolution."
5: We're suffering about the corruption, and of course, this is just the first moment. The youth in here is just raising against this this politics. It's not just the current government in general. So Albania never left communism. Now, this is the chance, and that's why we're here.
0: On Saturday, about 200 protesters tore down metal and razor wire fences surrounding the luxury development site on the Adriatic coast. Meanwhile, calls are growing for the resignation of the Albanian Prime Minister, Edi Rama. President Trump celebrated his 80th birthday Sunday by hosting an Ultimate Fighting Championship event on the White House lawn. Thousands of fans gathered around a massive 600-ton metal structure known as the Claw to watch a series of seven mixed martial arts fights, all of which ended in a knockout while Trump and his family looked on. Also attending were Trump's secretaries of state, commerce, defense, treasury, and homeland security, along with FBI Director Kash Patel and other top officials. UFC champion Sean Strickland was removed from the event by the Secret Service. The 26-year-old fighter said on social media he was not invited to fight or even to attend because he, quote, made fun of Israel and Epstein, unquote. President Trump is a close friend of UFC chief executive Dana White, and Trump owns stock in the UFC's parent company. The UFC said some of the fighters at the event would be paid in cryptocurrency stablecoins issued by the Trump family business World Liberty Financial. Sunday's event was screened exclusively on Paramount Plus, which is run by Trump ally David Ellison. Meanwhile, the Trump administration's approved Paramount's $111 billion bid to acquire Warner Brothers. On Friday, the Justice Department's antitrust division said it had seen no evidence that the media mega merger would harm consumers, writing instead that the deal would, quote, increase competition across the media and entertainment ecosystem, unquote. If completed, the merger would consolidate two major movie studios, two top streaming services and news outlets, CNN and NBC News, as well as HBO, all under the control of billionaire David Ellison, a vocal supporter of President Trump. And in Washington, D.C., an exterior wall of the John F. Kennedy Center for the Performing Arts remains covered by tarps after a federal judge ordered Donald Trump's name be removed from the building. The judge had given work crews until Saturday at noon to remove metal letters marking Trump's name from the facade of the towering marble building after ruling that the president's rebranding of the center to include his own name constituted an illegal act. And a correction, Paramount owns CBS, not NBC. We'll talk more about the merger later in the broadcast with Free Press's Craig Aaron. And those are some of the headlines. This is Democracy Now!, democracynow.org, the War and Peace Report. I'm Amy Goodman, today reporting from Belfast, Northern Ireland. Iran and the United States have reached a preliminary deal to end the war. On Sunday, President Trump posted a message online that read, quote, "The deal with the Islamic Republic of Iran is now complete. Congratulations to all. I hereby fully authorize the toll-free opening of the Strait of Hormuz and simultaneously herewith authorize the immediate removal of the United States naval blockade," unquote. Trump went on to write, "Ships of the world, start your engines, let the oil flow," unquote. The deal extends the ceasefire by 60 days, creating a window for negotiations on other issues, including the future of Iran's nuclear program and the lifting of U.S. sanctions. But major questions remain. Israel's not a party to the tentative deal, and earlier today said it would continue occupying areas of southern Lebanon. Iran's deputy foreign minister appeared on Iranian television and said the peace deal includes a cessation of hostilities on all fronts, including in Lebanon.
6: Two immediate developments were supposed to take place and will take place starting last night or in the early hours of today. First, the immediate and permanent end of the war and military operations on various fronts, including in Lebanon. As you saw, the statement announced by the Prime Minister of Pakistan explicitly referred to the immediate and permanent end of the war on all fronts, including Lebanon. The second development was the lifting and ending of the naval blockade that the United States has imposed on the Islamic Republic of Iran, which was also announced by the U.S. president in his statement.
0: To talk more about the preliminary U.S.-Iran deal to end the war, we're joined by Jeremy Scahill, co-founder of DropSite News. Hi, Jeremy. Can you start off by talking about what actually is an MOU, a memo of understanding? What do you understand this memo that hasn't been made public says?
7: Well, I think the first thing that we need to recognize is that this hasn't been signed yet. It hasn't been formally agreed to. That presumably could happen on Friday, but there are a number of wild cards, not the least of which is the posture that Netanyahu and the Israelis are taking on Lebanon. But just to give you a bit of background of what went down over the past 24 hours, Israel once again bombed Beirut. They hit the southern suburb of Dahia, and the Iranians had made clear that this was a red line for them, that if the Israelis continued attacking Beirut, that Iran would respond in kind. And in fact, I was speaking to an Iranian official soon after that happened, and they told me that it was going to be within a matter of hours that Iran was going to launch missile attacks against what they called occupied Palestine, meaning the areas where Israeli troops have been positioned in the northern or along the southern border, and in fact, deep inside Lebanon, where the Israeli troops have gone north of the Litani River. And then you had this sequence of events where Donald Trump unilaterally announces that an agreement is going to be happening. The Prime Minister of Pakistan then posts it on Twitter. And from the Iranian position, they said that this was a unilateral announcement. But nonetheless, they use that, they say, as an opportunity then to win some last minute concessions. A few days ago, I had been told by the Iranians that there were two primary sticking points still unresolved, and they wouldn't expand on what those were. But quite clearly, one of them involved this scorched earth bombing and occupation of Lebanon. And so what Iranians are saying is that as a result of the Israelis bombing Dahia in Beirut and the Iranians agreeing not to launch retaliatory strikes, that Trump agreed to add that the Israeli troops had to withdraw from southern Lebanon. Now, we haven't seen the text of this agreement. If that's the case, then the Iranians could say that this was indeed a diplomatic victory, because earlier drafts of this had just envisioned a quote-unquote ceasefire or a cessation of hostilities in Lebanon. So we don't exactly know all of the terms, but I think in the broader picture, we have to understand this represents, at least in the short term and in terms of this war that Trump and Netanyahu initiated on February 28th, this is a dramatic set of capitulations by Donald Trump. The main sort of victory of this is he's reopened the Strait of Hormuz. The Strait of Hormuz was opened prior to the February 28th war. That's not a victory. Trump is saying, oh, the Iranians are going to put in writing that they're not going to develop or in any way seek to acquire or purchase a nuclear weapon. Well, if you go back and you read the preamble to the 2015 JCPOA, Iran says precisely that. And in fact, that's been Iran's position for a very long time. The Iranians are saying that they have entirely deferred any negotiations on the nuclear issue, on the issue of their stockpile of highly enriched uranium, that those that answers about those questions are only going to come with comprehensive sanctions relief and a massive, they're asking for a $300 billion reconstruction fund, that the nuclear issue is not going to be under discussion or under any agreement until there is comprehensive sanctions relief on the table. The Iranians are also saying that the Americans agreed to something that Donald Trump has been screaming up and down that he would not agree to, and that is the unfreezing or repatriation of billions of dollars of Iranian funds. Now, we may see some trickery here where Donald Trump perhaps was working in concert with Gulf countries to try to surreptitiously slide some of Iran's frozen assets back to Iran at the front end of this deal so that Trump can say no money is exchanging hands. But my understanding is that the Iranians are saying that in this memorandum of understanding or in the broader agreement with the Americans, that there is going to be a formal process of repatriating frozen Iranian funds that's going to be linked to a 60-day negotiation period. Now, there are risks for Iran, and there has been a ferocious internal debate within Iranian society that actually spilled out into the public, where you had small groups of people protesting against the foreign minister, Abbas Araghchi, the speaker of the parliament, Mohammad Ghalibaf, who's the lead negotiator for Iran, and urging them not to accept this deal. And the position that they're taking is essentially that Iran has never had greater strategic leverage over the United States, that for roughly 100 days it has fought off an attack by not one but two nuclear powers and forced the most powerful man in the world, Donald Trump, to desperately seek an off-ramp in which he was forced to accept terms from Iran that basically returned the situation to the status quo ante before Netanyahu and Trump launched this war.
0: Jeremy, can you talk about the role of Qatar and Pakistan?
7: You know, the Pakistanis were brought into this because the Trump administration, particularly Steve Witkoff, the special envoy, completely contaminated the relationship with the longstanding negotiator on nuclear issues between the U.S. and Iran, and that is the Sultanate of Oman. The United States used the foreign minister of Oman unwittingly to provide cover for this surprise launch of the February 28th war. He had traveled to Washington, D.C. a couple of days before the launch of the war, met with Vice President J.D. Vance, and then came out and said, a deal is basically on the horizon. And then less than 48 hours later, the United States and Israel launched this massive war against Iran. And so once the Omanis were sort of pushed out of the picture, Trump chose Pakistan. He views the Pakistani government as a malleable force that wants to curry favor with him. Yes, Iran has a longstanding friendly relationship with Pakistan. But behind the scenes, the Iranians started to conclude that Pakistan was just not able to close the deal with Trump. And there was a pattern where the Pakistanis would come back to the Iranians, tell them that the Americans had agreed to something. The Iranians would proceed on the basis of that understanding. And then Trump would turn around and announce that the opposite was going to be happening. And so Qatar was brought in part because of its deep role in negotiating the Gaza agreement last October, and because of a perception on the part of the Iranians that the Qataris held more sway with Trump. And in fact, just to give you one example, a couple of weeks ago, when Pakistan had made some announcements about progress in the U.S. position during the negotiations, a couple of hours later, the Qataris told the Iranians it's just not true, that Donald Trump is actually not going to be taking that position. So we've seen this pattern play out over and over again. And I should say, Amy, that international mediators have begun talking about the erratic nature of Donald Trump, and the Iranians actually took this a step further. A few weeks ago, I was told by an Iranian official involved with the negotiations that Iran began enlisting the services of what they called senior psychologists in Iran to begin diagnosing Donald Trump, and they determined that he is operating from a position of mental illness and mental deficiency. And so a senior Iranian psychologist began working with the negotiating team to try to cater the messages that the Iranians were sending via mediators back to Donald Trump to try to take into account what they saw as his specific mental illness and mental deficiencies. And they weren't saying this in an ad hominem way. They were saying it as a matter of fact. And then almost quite clinically, they said, and we began to see this process yielding results as we worked with psychologists to send these communications to Donald Trump. And they credit that in part with getting to this point where Trump finally accepted some version of his manufactured and almost entirely false victory narrative.
0: Let me ask you, the G7 is happening in the French Alps in France. Interestingly, National Security Minister Itamar Ben-Gvir, who said Trump's agreement does not bind us. Israel is not subordinate to the United States. We are an independent and sovereign country. Smotrich called it bad for Israel and for the entire free world, period. Ben-Gvir has been banned from entering France, citing his unspeakable behavior of taunting Gaza flotilla activists who were detained by Israeli forces. And Smotrich is the second Israeli minister barred from France after Itamar Ben-Gvir.
7: Yeah, and you know, this isn't just these people that I think universally are viewed as extremists. This is the mainstream policy of Israel right now that was expressed as recently as this morning by the Minister of Defense in Israel, where they're saying that the United States has the file of Iran and has, you know, authority to make its own agreements there. But Israel is going to stake out its own position on Lebanon. And really, I think this is going to become the center of whether any actual agreement takes place. What the Iranians have done here, and I think this is important for people to understand, is they've made these terms that the United States is agreeing to at the front end of this deal, the implementation of those terms contingent upon any discussion regarding the nuclear issue or highly enriched uranium. So if the Israelis, while this week is going on, as we move toward a potential signing of a memorandum of understanding, if the Israelis continue to attack Lebanon, even after the president of the United States has assured mediators that the U.S. will be the guarantor of this cessation of hostilities, then the Iranians can say, rightfully and according to the agreement, we're not going to proceed on these other issues. Netanyahu very clearly wants to continue his war against Lebanon. And, you know, a prominent Iranian analyst, Amy, told me recently that the strategy of the United States and Israel in engaging in these negotiations with the president of Lebanon is to try to decouple or split Iran and Hezbollah, and to try to enlist the Lebanese government as a kind of domestic anti-Hezbollah force working in an Axis alliance with the United States and Israel. The Iranians view the next phase of this as seeking to decouple the United States and Israel from this central front of Lebanon.

0: particularly its bombings on Beirut. So what's different in a way from the JCPOA framework, and we're far from having something extensive like that, but in the approach of the Iranians, they are trying to embed within this documentable conditions that if the United States doesn't follow through on them, the Iranians have the ability to try to resume. But there's a question on whether or not Iran is, as some of the critics internally are saying, giving up too much strategic leverage. Could they then reimpose a kind of asymmetric state of closure on the Strait of Hormuz after the world economy gets back into motion, et cetera? Yes, they could, but the narrative would be different. And the last thing I would say is whether the bombs stop falling or not, Israel in the coming days, weeks, and months is going to intensify its internal covert operation campaign inside of Iran to try to foment and encourage even more unrest and violence to try to further destabilize the Iranian state.
1: Jeremy Scahill, I want to thank you for being with us, co-founder of Dropsite News. Coming up here in Belfast, Northern Ireland, an estimated 20,000 people rallied to condemn racism following days of anti-immigrant violence. Stay with us.

0: song by IU Peter. This is Democracy Now!, democracynow.org, the War and Peace Report. I am Amy Goodman. We're broadcasting from Northern Visions TV, community television here in Belfast. We're here in Belfast for the Docs Ireland Film Festival. The film about Democracy Now!, Steal the Story, Please, will be premiering first at the film festival on Tuesday night at Queen's Cinema. We look forward to seeing folks there. I'll be there with the director, Tia Lesson. Here in Belfast, Northern Ireland, tens of thousands of people gathered Saturday outside Belfast City Hall for a rally organized by United Against Racism. The solidarity protest, which was supported by local trade unions, followed several days of violence in Northern Ireland in which masked rioters set fire to houses and cars, targeting immigrants and ethnic minorities. In one incident, four masked men reportedly chased a nurse into the Ulster Hospital. In another, two Ugandan health workers were barricaded in their home for 4 hours as neighboring properties burned and rioters threw stones at their windows. Emergency services told them it was too dangerous to try and leave. Their pastor eventually managed to negotiate their exit. This is Belfast resident Greg Sachno, who attended the Together Against Hate demonstration.
1: It's wrong, it's racism, and it's not what this city is. So everybody here today is united in support of our migrant and new arrivals. We're here showing solidarity. This is what this city is about. And I say to those racists, you're not welcome. This isn't your city. This belongs to everybody.
0: The disorder began a week ago after an asylum

0: seeker from Sudan was charged with attempted murder and a stabbing attack. As video of the attack circulated online, calls for protest against immigration followed. The family of the victim, Stephen Ogilvie, who lost his eye in the attack, urged against violence. They wrote in a statement, quote, "We are aware of the tensions and talk of the protests following this incident. We want to make it absolutely clear that overnight unrest is not welcome. We do not want this terrible tragedy to be used to divide people or fuel hostility," they wrote. Less than 24 hours after the attack, hundreds of people joined protests, some becoming violent. Police in Belfast deployed water cannons to quell the anti-immigrant rioters. At least 23 people were arrested, 12 police officers injured. Hilary Benn, the UK Northern Ireland secretary, condemned the violence as racist thuggery, speaking on Sky News.
1: Well, if you are targeting people on the basis of their colour of their skin, how else can you describe them? That is racist thuggery. There's no question about it at all. Because we are a society where, as Martin Luther King famously said, we should judge people by the content of their character and not by the colour of their skin. And these are people who have come to Northern Ireland, settled. Someone was forced out of their home. They've been living here for 20 years. And they're working in the health service. They're working in industry. They are colleagues and friends of people who were born and brought up in Northern Ireland. And there is no place for this whatsoever.
0: Hilary Benn is Northern Ireland's Secretary of State. He's an MP, a member of the British Parliament. He's also the son of the late MP for over 50 years, Tony Benn, the famous anti-war Labour MP. When the anti-immigrant violence broke out, Belfast resident Ruchira Rangaprasad put out a call on social media offering to provide food to people too scared to leave their homes and also requested volunteers help make the deliveries.
2: I think I'm personally scared to step out of my house. I don't want to be out. I don't want to, because especially like there was like a hit list being passed around with like addresses and all of that. So I, and a lot of those hit list roads are very close to me. And there are so many, like literally basically every single area in Belfast is somehow on that hit list. So like people are scared to step out of their home and food is like a basic need. And especially like a nutritious home cooked food is so, so important, especially during this time. So that's why I thought, okay, let me like cook and help feed people. I've been in Northern Ireland about 3 years now. Actually, if anything, I feel like from this experience from yesterday and today, I have a lot more respect for Northern Ireland and I love Northern Ireland and Belfast a lot more, because in one day, 30 plus people showed up, all strangers just being like, I will help. And there's literally war out there. There's petrol bombs being thrown out there and they don't care. And they're like, we will help and we will give this food and, you know, we got you. And that spirit I have never seen in any other city. So I actually love Belfast.
0: For more, I'm joined in studio here in Belfast, Northern Ireland, by two guests. Sinead Marmion is an immigration lawyer based in Belfast. Patrick Corrigan is the Northern Ireland Director of Amnesty International UK. We welcome you both to Democracy Now! It's great to be with you in studio here at Northern Vision. Patrick, let's begin with you. You both were at the mass protest this weekend. That protest for immigration and against what Hilary Benn called the racist thuggery. You were speaking, Patrick, to a lot of the community activists on the ground right here in front of Belfast City Hall. It was really interesting because I flew in from Sheffield, the film festival there. As we left, there was an anti-immigrant protest of, what, 60 or 70 people, but a lot of people responding. And as I flew in, tens of thousands of people saying, no, this is a different Belfast.
3: That's right. It was such an important, I think, ray of light after a very grim week for Belfast, and being able to stand with my neighbours, fellow citizens of Belfast, in their thousands, to send a message to those racist thugs that they do not represent the true spirit of Belfast. And the vast majority of people in Belfast, as across Northern Ireland, are anti-racist
4: and very welcoming to the people who've come here to make their lives from around the world, to work in our health and care sectors and many other walks of life. And we wanted to send, most importantly, I think, a message to them to say, you are welcome. This is your city. This is your home just as much as it is ours. But also to call out the politicians and the state authorities who had left people vulnerable and under attack during the days before.
0: Talk about who were the people, masked young men particularly, who were burning houses and cars. Talk about how this started.
4: You know, this is the third consecutive summer of racist organised mob violence we have seen in Belfast and beyond in Northern Ireland. So it didn't happen in a vacuum, and increasingly it is coordinated both online and offline. There is an overlap within loyalist paramilitary circles. A lot of the violence happened in areas of, in Belfast that they effectively control, and that nobody would be able to take over the streets and commit that sort of level of violence without their say so. Some of the people who are out on the streets masked and mobbed up were teenagers, and I think they've been exploited, manipulated. Others were grown men, some of whom have a long history of violence in this city. And I think on top of that then we have a wider ecosystem of online anti-immigration and pro-racism being promoted and being used, those online spaces being used to organise people as well as actively promote misinformation. And I think that terrible incident that happened at the start of the week was immediately seized on and exploited by people in order to engender hate and ultimately to result in violence, which we had sadly been predicting was coming. We had been warning the authorities, and sadly when it happened, they were found wanting, and too often it was left to community activists, many of whom I was speaking to on Saturday at the anti-racism rally, who had gone in to people's homes who were under attack, people's homes who were being firebombed, and rescuing them out the back door, putting them into their own cars, bringing them to emergency accommodation, which had been organised on positive community WhatsApp groups overnight. And it's those people who I think are the real heroes of the moment of these last few days, as well as the tens of thousands who took to the streets of Belfast to say, this is the real Belfast.
0: Can you talk about Elon Musk? What does he have to do with these protests?
4: Well, as was he, alongside some of these other online space, these social media owners have been allowing their platforms to be used not only to promote misinformation, disinformation, but also to be used as an organising space for the racists. The call went out on social media for people to come out ready to fight, ready to get arrested, to wear all in black, to put on masks, to turn off their mobile phone cameras, warnings for people to turn off their doorbell cams so that police wouldn't be able to identify people through video afterwards. So not only did Elon Musk, however, allow his social media platform to be used in that way, he joined in and he was resharing far-right content as well. We have our own fair share of homegrown racists in this place. The last thing that we needed was people like Elon Musk and others joining the pro-protest parties.
0: Sinead Marmion, you certainly saw this happening. You're an immigration lawyer. You're dealing with a lot of immigrants right now who are terrified. Many are recruited to come here to Belfast by, for example, Unison, the massive, union, 50,000 union members are here to be healthcare workers, to work in hospitals, home care. And yet you have Elon Musk amplifying. Talk about whose voices he was amplifying.
5: Absolutely. You're right to say that our health service relies on foreign labour that is actively sought. And Elon Musk has been portraying that, you know, he's targeted our Lord Mayor, for example, who's just been in office a week, and saying that she's a betrayer of our people.
0: She's 30 years old.
5: She
0: right?
5: is, yeah. And
0: what
5: did
0: he say?
5: He said she was a betrayer of our people, of her people. So an extremely evocative statement and provocative, and it has undoubtedly led to the mobilisation, as Patrick has said, of those racist thugs, of the community groups that have been historically existent here, ready to attack people in their homes. And I've seen clients, I've heard from clients who were put out of their houses, were burnt out of their houses, clients with young kids, who are terrified, and as Patrick says, It's the community that has picked up the pieces. It's women in the community, it's migrant women in the community that have organised and mobilised the response, and our authorities have been left wanting, as Patrick has said as well. So it is an extremely volatile situation, but it's not the Belfast that we know and love, having worked with communities and worked with lots of people who call Belfast their home. Mm.
0: Can you talk about some calls that you have gotten?
5: Yes, I received a call over the weekend from a client of mine from Syria who has a young daughter, and her daughter was sending me messages saying that her mum was too sad to come to the phone. She and her mum had slept in the kitchen of the house at the back of the property because they were too afraid to be seen. They have been left again without any help from the authorities, and we're looking to try and assist somehow with her and her child. I have another client who was burned out of her house, and she is a young child as well, she's now staying in emergency accommodation. So it has been affecting people that have called Belfast their home for numbers of years, who are legally and lawfully here and have now been targeted in essentially what is racial profiling.
0: The Belfast Islamic Centre halted evening prayers last week due to the racist violence. This is Kashif Alram, who's a member of the centre's executive committee.
6: It's heartbreaking. It really is. At the same time, you know, Belfast is full of a lot of decent people. We've had a lot of support from the local community, and the people who are spreading the hate at the moment, they're a minority. They're very few, but definitely it's sent shocks throughout the whole community. A lot of ethnic minority people at the moment are living in fear. We're getting a lot of calls at the moment. The levels of distress are very, very high. I've lived in Northern Ireland, born and bred here, 44 years. This is the worst I've seen it. Does it change my kind of perception, or does it make me fearful of living here? Definitely not. I see hope, and hope is not something we just sit and kind of pray or think about. It's created by action, and we're seeing that. We're seeing a lot of local support. We're seeing people come together. Communities are sick and tired of this sort of intimidation, which has been happening in Belfast over the years.
0: That's Kashif Akram of the Belfast Islamic Centre. Patrick, you know him well.
3: Yes, and unfortunately the Islamic Centre has been the target of repeated attacks over recent years, including last year an attempted firebomb attack into the building itself. The Muslim community in Belfast and across Northern Ireland has been under a very serious threat. There has been a particular anti-Muslim, anti-Islam dimension to these racist attacks. We have seen murals and banners and placards going up across Belfast and elsewhere, not just in the last week, but over the last several years, that are specifically targeting Muslims for this sort of race hate. So they are particularly vulnerable at the moment, and I suppose our heart goes out to them, but they have also been on the receiving end of huge public community support. And again, to reiterate the message of the anti-racism protest, that's the real spirit of Belfast, and that's the views of most people who live here, not the vociferous and sometimes violent minority that we saw on our streets last week as well.
0: And Sinead Marmion, if you could talk about the Sudanese women who are gathering to do mutual aid.
5: Yes, it's been fantastic. There's an organisation called the Anaka Collective in
0: Anaka.
5: Belfast. Yes, and it's run by women. It's a women's collective, and indeed two Sudanese women as well. So they have organised pretty much immediate support across other community organisations, across certain political parties as well have assisted. I say certain, not all. And we've seen a complete rehoming, I think, of 200 people in the past week, food deliveries, people getting lifts to appointments, and it's an unbelievable community effort, which is the real spirit of Belfast. But it does come against the backdrop from our government of hostile environment policies that have been created over the past number of years, that demonises immigration. It focuses on negatives, negative immigration. It hasn't put any positive policies in place for integration. We have no racial equality strategy here in Northern Ireland. We've no anti-poverty strategy. None of that has been moved to assist people who are coming to Belfast to call it their home. And it's against the backdrop of where we have political parties that are stoking the flames and encouraging what they call a legitimate concern on immigration in circumstances where that is not well-founded, and the conversation resultingly is always toxic.
0: Patrick, as we begin to wrap up, can you put this in a global context, what we're seeing here in Belfast, which is not, of course, isolated? And by the way, the pro-immigration protests that took place here this weekend took place in Derry, took place really in so many places in solidarity with immigrants. But what about this right-wing push that really features anti-immigrant racism?
4: So we know we're not alone in Northern Ireland in facing these problems of racists and sometimes violent racists, with a backdrop of anti-immigration, anti-migrant political rhetoric, sometimes coming from leaders of countries. We've seen that across Europe. We've seen it, obviously, in the US. Sometimes people are coming to build their lives here because they're fleeing some of the wars that you talked about at the top of the programme. Otherwise, they're coming for economic reasons to build new lives, just as Irish people have done to the US and elsewhere for many, many generations. But I think what we have seen globally is a sort of a far-right stoking of people's fears, exploiting people's fears around societies that are changing, shifting a little bit. And I think what we need is real political leadership. The words of condemnation we got from Hilary Benn, from Keir Starmer this week, they're welcome, but they're not really very useful to people who are being burned out of their homes and who are worried about what the rest of this summer holds. And I think that we need political leaders to step up to the mark rather than joining in the inflammatory rhetoric that ultimately leads to inflammable materials being put into people's homes, followed by flames. And I think that, you know, the Keir Starmers, the Hilary Benns and our own political leaders have a lot to answer for in terms of the lack of leadership they have given. Condemnation statements are easy after the event. A bit of sympathy for people, easy after the event. What did you do before? How did you heed the warnings from the summer of violence we had last year, the summer of violence we had the year before? I'm afraid the answer is nothing. And into that vacuum has stepped community activists trying to do the right thing to rescue their neighbours. But we need political leadership now. We need it in this country, but we need it globally. Mm.
0: Patrick Corrigan, Northern Ireland Director of Amnesty International UK. And Sinead Marmion, immigration lawyer based here in Belfast. Coming up, the Justice Department approves the $111 billion merger of Paramount and Warner Brothers Discovery. We'll speak to Craig Aaron of Free Press. Stay with us.

0: Daughters Home for Incurables by the Corner Laughers. This is Democracy Now!, democracynow.org, the War and Peace Report. I'm Amy Goodman, today broadcasting from Northern Visions TV in Belfast, Northern Ireland. The Trump administration's approved Paramount's $111 billion bid to acquire Warner Brothers Discovery. On Friday, the Justice Department's antitrust division said it saw no evidence that the media mega merger would harm consumers, writing instead the deal would, quote, increase competition across the media and entertainment ecosystem, unquote. If completed, the merger would consolidate two major movie studios, two top streaming services and news outlets, CNN and CBS News, as well as HBO, all under the control of the Ellison family. Paramount's biggest shareholder is the billionaire Larry Ellison, a close ally of Trump. Paramount's CEO is Ellison's son, David Ellison. Last year, his company, Skydance, took control of Paramount, including CBS. Shortly after the Paramount-Skydance merger was approved, Ellison installed the right-wing journalist Barry Weiss as editor-in-chief of CBS News. And we all know what happened next. The gutting of CBS's premier news investigative hour, 60 Minutes, where the latest casualty was Scott Pelley, who was just recently fired. To talk all about all of this and more, we're joined by Craig Aaron, co-CEO of Free Press and Free Press Action. Craig, talk about the significance of Trump's Department of Justice approving the merger of Paramount and Warner Brothers Discovery.
1: Thanks for having me, Amy. What we saw happen on Friday was the Justice Department say they could find no reason to block this merger, and that's because they didn't look for one. This has been one of the most shallow and corrupt merger review processes we've ever seen. And it has been marked by Paramount, the leadership of Paramount, David Ellison, his father Larry Ellison, wooing and capitulating to the Trump administration at every turn, having them for fancy dinners, promising to make sweeping changes to newsrooms like CNN if they can get this deal to go through. And the great risk here is so much media control under one umbrella. The idea that two of our major mainstream news outlets could be controlled by one company, which, as you said, has shown it is willing to warp and manipulate news coverage to please the president. The idea that HBO and major movie studios, again, falling under one corporate umbrella, raising serious questions about what projects are going to be made, what documentary films will be made, what information and news will we see if the Ellisons control this much of our news media.
0: So talk about this in the context of all these corporate mergers, what it means when CNN, CBS, HBO are all under the same roof.
1: Well, I think we've seen it happening at CBS. So the Ellisons aren't hiding the ball. They're not really making any. The promises they're making are to turn CNN into something like what they've done with CBS, where they're getting rid of independent journalists asking hard questions. They're spiking stories about crimes being committed by the Trump administration. And what they're promising is more of the same. And every big media company that's gone before this administration to get a deal done, to push through mega merger after mega merger, has promised, and because they know this is what appeals to Trump, they've promised them to change their coverage, get rid of activist journalism, get rid of the kind of independent accountability that we need. And they're going for even the most mainstream types of outlets, like 60 Minutes, you know, a program that is well regarded, but certainly not the source of any kind of radical coverage, but serious coverage when it comes to what's happening in this country and around the world. And under the Ellisons, there's no place for it. So we've already seen what they'll do. And what we don't know what will happen is what programs no longer get made. We get fewer and fewer choices, and we get more and more of the same kind of cookie cutter content produced.
0: Craig, we just have 20 seconds. What are you calling on states' attorneys general to do from New York to California?
1: The important thing here, Amy, is this is not over. Just because the Trump administration abdicated their responsibility, the states have a responsibility to step in. Attorneys general can go to court, challenge this deal. The evidence is overwhelming that this is too much concentration and consolidation. State attorneys general in California, in New York, in other states need to take action to block this deal because the Trump administration certainly isn't going to do it.
0: I want to thank you so much for being with us, Craig Aaron, co-CEO of Free Press and Free Press Action. Thanks to everyone here at Northern Visions TV in Belfast, Northern Ireland. The film Steal the Story, Please will premiere at Docks Ireland tomorrow in Belfast at the Queen's Theatre. Check our website, democracynow.org. I'm Amy Goodman in Belfast. Yeah.

That was Spacegrass by Clutch, a track that's pure cosmic groove, wrapped in a stoner rock mysticism. Off their 1995 self-titled album, this song blends heavy bluesy riffs with Neil Fallon's signature cryptic storytelling. Think muscle cars, laser beams, and interstellar road trips. It's one of those tracks that feels like it was made for late-night drives under a sky full of stars. Definitely a fan favorite and a great introduction to Clutch's mix of hard rock, psychedelia, and offbeat lyricism.

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1: Avery,
2: Bisera.
0: Avery.
1: Hi.
0: Hi. You have stuff going on at your school, correct?
1: Absolutely, and I would love to talk about it. So, at my school right now, Sandwich Secondary, we have the Paint It Forward Initiative, which is a nonprofit run by the students using art to connect with local charities and like auctioning off their pieces and having the money go towards those charities, which is such a cool thing for students in the community to be doing.
0: Absolutely, absolutely. It's also amazing for people to help get their art out, right?
1: Oh, absolutely. It's a lot of connections. It's a lot of just really cool things happening. And as well at Sandwich, we have the opening night for this year's musical coming up. The shows are April 4th, 5th, 6th, and on the 11th, 12th, and 13th. Don't miss your chance to see this comedic show, Something Rotten. Tickets can be purchased at the door. It should be really fun.
0: Ooh, that sounds fun.
2: Don't miss out.
0: Speaking of theater, I also have a production happening at the Cortisone Theater. They are holding a production of Murder on the Orient Express. It is an old book that has been made into a straight play. It's a murder mystery.
1: That sounds amazing.
0: Yeah, it's a fun show. I've been working sound for it, and it's coming along amazingly.
1: I think everyone should go see that.
0: I agree.

0: What do you guys think about fish?
1: Love them. A little weird, but I love them a lot. But I don't understand them at all, to be honest. I listen to the lyrics, and I have no idea what they're talking about. They drop albums. It's all a lie. It's 100% one song.
2: I think...
1: It's one song.
3: 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There's more than one song.
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Attention all metalheads, if you're craving an intense night of crushing riffs, blistering solos, and pure chaos, then mark your calendars for Thursday, June 6th. 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

Hey, hi, hello, and welcome to Girly So Groovy, the only show dedicated to the women who rock and to you, the listener who loves them. A show where the music always speaks for itself. I'm your host, Trevor Klendert, bringing you two full hours of phenomenal, fabulous, fantastic female-fronted radio week after week. Welcome to the third week in our summer-long series that we are calling Cruel Summer. GSG celebrates the 1980s. Every week we pick a year out of the 1980s and we focus on eight significant albums released that year. By the end of this 10-week cycle, we will have 80 significant albums from the 1980s. Thought it was just a really fun way to dive into summer by diving into the 1980s as well. This week it is 1982. A huge thank you to you, the listeners, reaching out, whether it's through our social media or our Mixcloud listening page, with your positive comments about enjoying this summer-long series. So thank you for the support with that. So much music that I'm going to cram into the 2 hours that I'm going to try and keep talking to a minimum. So let's dive right into 1982. It was nearly a decade that Aretha Franklin sat still without releasing much music. But then finally in 1982, with the help and support of Luther Vandross to work with Aretha Franklin, we had something new. In my opinion, this was the start of what we can call the Aretha Franklin campy era. And what I mean by that is in 1982, she released her album Jump to It. Aretha is on the cover wearing a black bow tie, and behind her is a massive blue bow that you would see on a gift. The bow is as big as her head. This is the Aretha Franklin campy era. This era gives us so much fun with Aretha. This is a good thing about Aretha. So we are going to kick this off with Aretha Franklin from 1982, Jump to It, here on Girly So Groovy.

This week on Girly So Groovy, we continue with our summer-long series, Cruel Summer. GSG celebrates the 1980s. This week, we are focusing on 1982, with 8 significant albums released that year, in addition to shining a light on contemporary artists that are certainly under the influence of those 8 albums. We kicked off the entire 2 hours with Aretha Franklin. And then, of course, the artist that followed can easily be linked to the inspiration and influence of Aretha Franklin. Music right there from Albion, Michigan. Wife, husband, duo, The War and Treaty. This is a duo that know how to deliver blues and soul and gospel and funk and absolute energy. We heard the song All I Want to Do. That's from the duo's 2018 album Healing Tide. In the middle, it is music that made its way into our top 10 list last year on Girly So Groovy. It is a band that uses vintage blues and soul as their musical foundation. Southern Avenue is the band. Their latest album is called Family. We heard the song Long Is the Road. And then we kicked off the episode with Aretha Franklin and her 1982 album Jump to It. We heard the title track. Now, this should be no surprise, but if we are focusing on the 80s, there are going to be times where a band or musician is going to make their way into future episodes, and we will kind of revisit some familiar voices. Well, this week is the first time that we officially do that. Last week, when we focused on 1981, we celebrated the debut album Beauty and the Beat by Los Angeles punk pop band The Go-Go's. With the release of that album, there was so much attention for them to deliver just as much success on their sophomore album Vacation. And in 1982, they absolutely delivered. Here is The Go-Go's right now here on Girly So Groovy.

Yes, we might be celebrating the 1980s all summer long here on Girly So Groovy, but it doesn't mean we can't go even further back. We've gone back to 1978 with that track right there. One of the quirkiest figures in New Wave, and someone born in Detroit, Michigan. It is music from Lenny Lovitch. Back in 1978, she released her album, Stateless, and we heard the song Lucky Number. In the middle, something a bit more modern, the Would-Be Goods. They are an intelligent and stylish indie pop group. This is a band who made a splash in the 1980s and have trucked along ever since. Digging into an album by the Would-Be Goods, you're going to find perfectly written vignettes of heartbreak and kitchen sink dramas sung delicately and backed by musicians with a light touch. While their latest album, Tears Before Bedtime, will bring no surprises as it follows the Would-Be Goods' signature formula. We heard Tears for Lita from the Would-Be Goods, and then kicking things off from 1982, it is the Go-Go's with their sophomore album, Vacation. We heard the album. That's right, we heard the song, I Think It's Me, from the Go-Go's. Still to come in the next half hour, I've got music on the way from Nico Case, First Aid Kit, Leon Bettis-Amasaki Simpson, music coming up from Jane Sibbery. But up next, we continue with our deep dive into 1982. It is not often that performance art hits the pop charts, but for this experimental artist with a wry sense of humor, she managed to do it and continue to trailblaze ever since. I'm talking about Laurie Anderson and her album Big Science. That's up next here on Girly So Groovy.

it looks. Don't you think it looks a lot like rain? He said, isn't it? Isn't it just? Isn't it just like a woman? She said, it's hard. It's just hard. It's just kind of hard to say. He said, isn't it? Isn't it just? Isn't it just like a woman? She said, it goes. That's the way it goes. It goes that way. He said, isn't it? Isn't it just like a woman? She said, it takes one, it takes one too, it takes one to know one. He said, isn't it just like a woman? She said it to know one.

your hand without touching it.

Music right there from Toronto, art pop chanteuse Jane Sibbery. The song is called Temple. That is the opening song to Jane Sibbery's album, When I Was a Boy. In the middle, it is music from renowned musician Leanne Betasamasaki Simpson, known for her traditional indigenous storytelling. We heard the song, Head of the Lake. That's from her album, Theory of Ice. And then kicking off the set, it was our nod to celebrating 1982 with the album Big Science from Laurie Anderson. This is an artist who has taught us that experimental performance art can still have a place in the pop world and has inspired so many musicians since then. I don't know if we would have a St. Vincent without a Laurie Anderson. We're going to keep things moving right now. It is Swedish sister duo First Aid Kit here on Girly So Groovy.

We all deserve better than a love song. That is music from the honey-voiced alternative country chanteuse Nico Case from her latest album, Neon Gray, Midnight Green. We heard the song Rusty Mountain. And talking about heartbreak, if there ever was an album that could wear the crown of all breakup albums, it would have to be the 1982 album Shoot Out the Lights by British folk rock wife and husband duo Linda and Richard Thompson. At the time of recording the album Shoot Out the Lights, Linda Thompson was pregnant, Richard Thompson was cheating, and their relationship was on rocky terms. By the time of the release of the album, March 15th, 1982, the marriage was over. With song titles like Did She Jump or Was She Pushed, it's the sounds of a broken woman in a broken marriage. And again, heartbreak and breakup so on display. In fact, the cover of the album itself is just heartbreak. It is Richard Thompson sitting in the corner of an empty room looking so forlorn. Linda Thompson's not even in the image with him, other than the fact that he is sitting under her portrait on the wall. Breakup, if there was ever a breakup album, it would be Shoot Out the Lights. Before Linda and Richard Thompson, we kicked off the set with Swedish sister duo, the First Aid Kit. Going back to their album, The Lion's Roar, we heard the title track, The Lion's Roar, from First Aid Kit. So much more music to get into in the second hour. Remember, if there's ever an 80s album you would like to see be part of our Cruel Summer, Girly So Groovy celebrates the 1980s in this summer-long series, let me know on social media. We're on Facebook at Girly So Groovy, Girly and Groovy, ending with an IE. We are also on Instagram at GSG Radio. Before we dive into the second hour, let's wrap up this first hour with one more artist that seems to be influenced by the dark folk rock of Linda and Richard Thompson. It is Toronto indie folk artist June Hawthorne. Her latest album is Riddles. Here she is with Red Diaper Baby here on Girly So Groovy. You tried.

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2: Some people think little girls should be seen and not heard, but I think

Welcome to the second hour of Girly So Groovy, the only show dedicated to the women who rock and to you, the listener who loves them. If you're just tuning in, we are 3 weeks into our summer-long series we are calling Cruel Summer. GSG celebrates the 1980s. This week, we are focusing on 1982, bringing you 8 significant albums released in 1982, plus the contemporary and modern acts that seem to be influenced by those albums. We are going to kick off the second hour with one of the modern connections. In fact, it's a band making their Girly So Groovy radio debut. The other thing I do not want to forget, it is June, honey. That means we are in the middle of Pride Month, and I still want to make sure that we are focusing on queer artists here on Girly So Groovy, and this band checks that box. Hailing from Boone, North Carolina, it is music from Rainbow Kitten Surprise, a trans-fronted band that just produces exuberant indie pop and earnest folk rock. They are something special. It is Rainbow Kitten Surprise right now here on Girly So Groovy.

In 1982, British singer-songwriter Kate Bush released her fourth album, The Dreaming. With this album, it is the first time Kate Bush stepped into the production seat, a woman stepping into her power, a strong move in 1982 at a time when that studio was usually always filled with male faces staring back at the singer in the recording booth. So the fact that Kate Bush is taking the reins is a very huge step for so many women in music. It is an album that continues to prove that you can mix poetry and art and drama all into a beautiful pop masterpiece. Kate Bush, The Dreaming, we heard the opening track, Sat in Your Lap. Speaking of an artist that definitely feels she works wearing the same cloak that Kate Bush would, it is Florence and the Machine. Kraken is the song we heard. That is from her latest sixth album, Everybody Scream. And then we kicked off the entire set with new music. No, sorry, not new music. With a musical act making their girly, so groovy radio debut. Rainbow Kitten Surprise. This is a trans-fronted band out of Boone, North Carolina. They make incredibly fun, heartwarming, heartbreaking folk rock music. The band is on tour, in fact. This is a band that I've always loved to see. They're going to be part of Bonnaroo in the next couple weeks. No, what am I saying? At the time of recording, they have just done Bonnaroo, and then they're heading out on tour. For listeners in our Windsor and Detroit area on our mothership station, CJAM, you can catch Rainbow Kitten Surprise July 29th in Rochester Hills at Meadowbrook Amphitheater. Okay, friends, we are going to keep things moving. Last week, when we focused on 1981, we included Juju by Susie and the Banshees. Well, just 1 year later, we watch Susie and the Banshees release another phenomenal album, A Kiss in the Dollhouse, this time adding avant-garde to their goth sandbox to play in. Right now, it is Susie and the Banshees here on Girly So Groovy's Cruel Summer. GSG celebrates 1982.

0: Redefining Radio. This is Girly So Groovy, the only show dedicated to the women who rock and to you, the listener who loves them. Music right there from the incredible 90s alternative artist PJ Harvey, an artist that still trailblazes well into this millennium. PJ Harvey with her song Long Snake Moan. That is from her album To Bring You My Love. In the middle, it is the passionate British singer, songwriter, Anna Kelvey. This is an artist whose influences range from post-punk to flamenco to classical, and she all puts it into her own signature sound. Anna Kelvey's most recent release is a new EP called Is This All There Is? We heard Anna Kelvey teaming up with Iggy Pop. Yes, if you thought that sounded like Iggy Pop right there, it is Iggy Pop. The song is called God's Lonely Man, again from Anna Kelvey's newest EP, Is This All There Is? And then, of course, celebrating 1982 with Godmother of Goth, Susie and the Banshees, from their 1982 album, A Kiss in the Dollhouse. We heard the song Slow Dive. Lots more music to get to coming up in the last half hour of the show. I've got music on the way from Broken Social Scene, music coming up from, who else are we going with here? Broken Social Scene, I said, yes. Peaches, I Am Spoonbender is coming up, plus two more fabulous 1982 albums. But right now, let's make some room for Montreal chamber pop, indie rock, alternative act, Stars right now here up next on Girly So Groovy.
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This is Girly So Groovy, and this week we are celebrating 1982 as our summer series continues. Cruel Summer. Girly So Groovy celebrates the 1980s, and we are bringing you 8 significant albums of 1982. This time around, it is the debut album, Upstairs at Eric's, from the British duo Yazoo. They were Yazoo everywhere else in North America. They were Yaz. Regardless of the name, they are still fabulous trailblazers for the fact that this debut album in many ways was a touchstone album, a trailblazing album that sparked synthpop's ascendance throughout the 1980s. In the middle, it is Broken Social Scene. Going back to their 2010 album, Forgiveness Rock Record, we heard Sentimental X's. Yes, Broken Social Scene just released a new album just last month. Definitely will be trying to work its way into this summer-long series and future episodes of Girly So Groovy. In addition to Broken Social Scene, we kicked off the set with Stars. From their album, The North, we heard the song The Loose Ends Will Make Knots. Stars and Broken Social Scene are touring with Metric throughout the summer. Definitely check out tour dates to see if they are coming to a city near you. We're going to make room for one last album from 1982. Speaking of synth pop trailblazers, it was in October of 1982 that Berlin released their album Pleasure Victim. This is synth pop 101. It just takes one quick listen to hear how this influence has worked its way into musical acts like Peaches, so many other electroclash artists of the early 2000s, dance acts still today. They were making dark disco is a great way to describe it. Berlin right now here on Girly So Groovy.

Music right there from Vancouver, experimental indie electronic act, I Am Spoonbender. Reaching back to 2000, we heard their take, their song, Where Do Words Go? That's from the album Tell a Twin. Now, it is not a cover of Berlin's The Metro, but it definitely is using inspiration and instrumentation from that. In the middle, it is Peaches with her take on a Berlin song, Sex. That is Peaches covering the Berlin classic that comes from Berlin's 1982 album Pleasure Victim. You can find Peaches' take on it on the double disc deluxe version of Peaches, the Teaches of Peaches. And then, of course, kicking off that act, it is our last nod to 1982, our eighth significant album. It is synth pop band Berlin with their 1982 album Pleasure Victim. We heard the song The Metro. Well, friends, that's the end of this episode of Girly So Groovy. I've got to get out of here. We are running out of time. Remember, if you ever miss a show or would like to listen again, you can find 10 weeks worth of Girly So Groovy. In fact, our 1980 and 81 shows are waiting for you, as well as many others on our Mixcloud listening page. Go to mixcloud.com/girlysogroovy, girly and groovy, ending with an IE. I'm going to leave you with one last track, a thoroughly more modern song that I think still fits into the music that Berlin was making over 40 years ago. Pseudo Antigone is an Edmonton, Alberta alternative hyperpop, synth pop, art pop artist. Her latest release is called Melancholic Melodrama. I'm going to leave you with the song Faust Wager. Again, I feel like there are some real kind of synth connections to both Yazoo and Berlin, who we just kind of wrapped the show up with. Thank you so much for tuning in. This show is nothing without you. Talk to you next week. We'll be back with 1983 in our summer-long series, Cruel Summer. GSG celebrates the 1980s. Here is Pseudo Antigone.

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1: On Monday, June 15th, The Strokes at Pine Knob, Holly Humberstone at St. Andrews. On Tuesday, June 16th, Echo and the Bunnymen at the Fillmore, Babe Haven at Logger House. On Wednesday, June 17th, The Aquabats at St. Andrews, Gurley at the Blind Pig. On Thursday, June 18th, Connor Price at ROMT, Spencer Willock at Villains, Kid at Outer Limits Lounge, Joshua Sloan at the Magic Stick, Horse Girl at the Magic Bag, Russ Macklem's Detroit Quintet at Cliff Bells. On Friday, June 19th, Pugfest at Orchid Theater, Prune at Logger House, Sheafy McFly at UFO Bar, Jay Gooch at Fog Lounge, Ron Leary at Villains. On Saturday, June 20th, Pugfest at the Crowfoot, Goodnight Sunrise at Fog Lounge, Bootstrap Boys at the Old Miami, Napoleon at Meteor, Deer Tick at Elk Club, Jesse Kramer Trio at Motor.